to Never Miss a Beat. I'm Tamaya J. I hope you're having a great Thursday. Hey, listen, we got some great music coming up this hour, but first, let's take a moment to thank God for everything He's done for us. Lord, we are nothing without You. In the music I play, I pray that it will touch and inspire someone to want more of You, Jesus. Amen. Coming up this hour, Joanne Rosario, Ashawn, Jocelyn Hannon, and Dante Bo, right here on Never Miss a Beat. I'm Tamaya J.

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3: This is Ed Gray. Ever since the European restructuring of the world from the 16th century on, racism has become affirmative action for some whites. It is both an attitude and an act of structural superiority, which deceptively justifies its very existence by giving biological differences such as skin color or accent a negative value and meaning. This negative meaning then legitimizes treating the other as inferior to oneself or one's group. The result is unequal treatment, where one group gets consistently shortchanged. Affirmative action for minorities in America was a positive step, but it won't cure the racial problems we have in our society. As a nation and individuals, we need to check our belief system about race and treat others with respect and fairness. I'm Ed Gray.

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2: 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And we don't have to work for your approval. 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

0: 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Alisa's line allows wearers to show on the outside the spirit that drives them on the inside. 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Alisa, how can folks find Spirit Driven?
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1: Is your teen underperforming at school? 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Your teen should be getting enough sleep every night to fully be alert the next day. 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This has major impact on their academic performance, athletic abilities, and their emotions. And child, you know when we talk about teens and emotions, that's a whole nother caveat. So do yourself and your teens a favor. Set a lights out time during the school week. 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Your teens, their emotions, and their academics will thank you. I'm Ebony Funderburk, your Glamazon Mom. 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
1: Coming up next is the Cordy Cortez. 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

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I'm Dr. CL, and I want to talk about men that are strong enough to speak. Brothers, we have been taught to be strong, to handle it, to hold it in. Never let them see you sweat. But the truth is, silence isn't strength. Hold it in all in doesn't make us stronger. It makes us tired. Too many good men are carrying heavy loads in quiet pain. But Proverbs 27 and 17 says, iron sharpens iron. And so a man's sharpens the countenance of his friend. That means we were never meant to walk through this life alone. It's okay to say I'm not okay. It's okay to reach out and say I need help. That's not weakness, that's wisdom. Even Jesus took the time to pray, to weep, to lean on those closest to him. So why should we as men feel ashamed to do the same? The enemy wants us isolated and silenced, but healing begins.

us and release what's been holding us hostage. So brothers, let's be transparent. Let's build a brotherhood where honesty replaces shame and prayer replaces pressure. Because strong men don't just carry the weight. 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I am the host of These Men series, Strong Men Don't Keep Silence, They Talk. I'm Dr. CL.

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1: Welcome back to Never Missed a Beat. Hey, listen, family, I know it feels like things are delayed, but God doesn't run late. He's setting everything up perfectly. You're not behind. You're being prepared. All right? Remember that God's timing is always the best timing. Ecclesiastes chapter 3, verse 11 says, "Yet God has made everything beautiful for its own time. He has planted eternity in the human heart, but even so, people cannot see the whole scope of God's work from beginning to end." All right, we got some more great music on the way. Keep it locked right here on Never Missed a Beat.
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3: This is Ed Gray. Yesterday I said, it is the responsibility of those of us with voices to speak up and defend the rights of the poor and needy, especially if you call yourself a Christian. The good book tells us, whatever you did for the least of these brethren of mine, you did for me. Whatever you did not do for the least of them, you did not do for me. By caring for only those in the same ethnic or cultural group as ours, or the same socioeconomic status, we ignore the God in others and can bring judgment on ourselves. As the late Reverend Dr. Martin Luther King Jr. once said, injustice anywhere is injustice everywhere. Make the world a better place by caring about all people. I'm Ed Gray, author of the book 40 Days to a Life of Gold. Elevate your thoughts and rise.
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5: Come on and put your sanctified hands together. 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
5: Now, there ain't no bishop inside the shawls like this ditch.

0: Hi, family. It's Mike Chandler. I love sharing God's word with you. Today, I've got a word for somebody who's gotten some bad news from one of the experts out there. You got to hear this. It comes from 1 Corinthians 1:27, and this is what it says. But God hath chosen the foolish things of the world to confound the wise, and God hath chosen the weak things of the world to confound the things which are mighty. My word to you today is believe God over the so-called experts. Did you know that according to the laws of aerodynamics, a bumblebee should not be able to fly? Yeah, its wingspan is too small for the size of its body. It can't get enough lift. But here's the key. Nobody ever told the bumblebee that it shouldn't be able to fly. The bumblebee didn't get the memo. No experts were able to talk it out of flying. The bumblebee felt its wings on its side and something in its DNA said, dude, I'm supposed to fly. I am not made to just crawl around on the ground. It didn't read the latest engineering report. It just did what was natural and started flapping its wings, and guess what? It took off into the air. Have you ever had experts tell you, you'll never get well. You'll never get out of debt. You've gone as far as your education will allow you to go. This is as good as it gets. With all due respects, the experts can be wrong. So no matter what the experts speak into your life, don't necessarily accept that, and certainly don't accept it over God's word. The bumblebee didn't, and look what happened. That's my word for you today. Don't believe the experts. Believe God. 1 Corinthians 1:27. I am Mike Chandler. Go out and take on the day.
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3: From the people who brought you It's the Dog Park comes...

I'm Tamaya J. Welcome back to Never Miss a Beat. I have another scripture for you, Philippians chapter 4, verse 7. Don't worry about anything. Instead, pray about everything. Tell God what you need and thank Him for all He has done. Then you will experience God's peace, which exceeds anything we can understand. His peace will guard your hearts and minds as you live in Christ Jesus. So some of y'all are carrying pressure God has never asked you to hold. I'm talking to myself too. So trade that pressure in for peace today. God's got it handled. All right? He's in control. He knows. He knows what we need. And all we have to do is just trust Him. All right, we got more on the way right here on Never Miss a Beat.

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1: Many kids today are not getting enough sleep. For that fact, neither are their parents, honey. Sometimes the lack of sleep can be evidenced by kids having difficulty focusing on assignments in class or acting out. Make sure your kids are getting enough sleep at night. They need at least 8 to 9 hours to allow their young bodies to develop properly. Adequate sleep is vital for maturing children. It affects their growth, learning, and future performance. During the school week, you should go ahead and set a lights out time and have kids adhere to it on a consistent basis. Be sure to communicate to them why you are setting a sleep curfew, and more importantly, determine to stick with it. I'm Ebony Funderburk, your Glamazon Mom. 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
1: This is Ed Gray. I'm in the studio with Mike Howard, our Power Person of the Month. Mike is a motivational speaker and author of the book, From Ordinary to Extraordinary. Mike, in your book, you talk about having a flight plan for success. Tell us more about that.
2: If you want to go somewhere in life, there's always someone who can show you how to get there. Find mentors and develop relationships with people who have achieved the level of success that you are seeking. Talk to them and learn about their setbacks and comebacks. Make a wish list of 10 people you can meet who can give you information that will benefit your life. Invite them out for coffee, lunch, or dinner. And oh yes, pick up the check.
1: That was Mike Howard, author of the book From Ordinary to Extraordinary. I'm Ed Gray.
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1: Hey, welcome back to Never Miss a Beat. I'm Tamaya J. All right, I have another scripture for you. This is 2 Timothy chapter 1, verse 7. For God has not given us a spirit of fear and timidity, but a power, love, and self-discipline. You know, fear is loud, but it's not in charge. God gave us power, love, and a sound mind. So walk like you know who you are. All right, we got some more great music on the way. Right here on Never Miss the Beat, I'm Tamaya J.
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0: When the world is on your shoulders.
1: When the world is on your shoulders, what do you do?
0: When your back is up against the wall.
1: When your back is up against the wall.
0: Come on.
1: What do you do?
0: What do you do?
1: What do you do?
0: You hold on.
1: You hold on.
0: And keep the faith.
1: And keep the faith.
0: Tell somebody on your row. Say.
1: Keep the faith.
0: Come on. Tell somebody sitting around you. Keep the faith. Come on, encourage somebody else. Keep the faith.

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2: Welcome back to Never Miss a Beat. I'm Tamaya J. All right, family. Well, listen, before I get out of here, I want to take a moment because everything we talked about today, every song, every word of encouragement, it all points back to one thing, and that's a true relationship with the Father. So maybe you've been listening this whole time and you're thinking, I want that peace, or I want that strength, I want that joy she's talking about. I want you to know that that is found in Jesus. It's not all about being perfect. It's not all about having it all together. It's all about saying yes, yes to his will, yes to the Lord. So if you've never invited the Lord into your life, or maybe you just want to come back, I want to pray this simple prayer with you right now. Repeat after me. Lord, I come to you today just as I am. I believe that you died on the cross and rose again. Please forgive me for my sins. Cleanse my heart. Make me new. I invite you into my life to be my Lord and Savior. From this day forward, I choose to follow you. In Jesus' name, amen. All right, y'all, listen, you are not alone on this journey. Stay connected. Make sure you connect with me. You can always connect with me at TAMYYAJ. All right, I love y'all. Meet me here tomorrow, right here on Never Miss a Beat. I'm Tamaya J.

0: Here's one to take you back. Back in the day. Home of the evenings with Tamaya J.
1: Thank you, Lord.

0: the Lord. We just want to share with you some sisters' shout-outs, praise thoughts, and encouragement as we go forth letting our light shine for the glory of God. Here we go.
1: Oh, magnify the Lord with me. Let us exalt His name together. My sisters, we've got to resist judging others. The Bible tells us in 1 Peter, leaving us an example that we should follow His steps. When we follow in Jesus' footsteps, it's important to remember that He was unselfish and understanding. When He was on earth, He cared about people. He had compassion for the sick and those in need. We too should have compassion for those in need. Remember where God has brought you from. Judge not, lest you be judged. After all, when we think about where the Lord has brought some of us from, we really don't have time to point fingers at anyone else. My sisters, we've got to resist judging others because a sister's got to do what a sister's got to do. Now, you remember, whatever is going on in your life, God has everything in control. Hold on to the word of God that declares, I can do all things through Christ who strengthens me. It's time for a shout out. Want to give a shout out to all of the sisters who are believing God for a miracle. You're believing God for a miracle. We're going to lift our voices and give Him some praise. After all, He is the one who is worthy. Come on, ladies, I need for you to join me and give Him His due praise. Let the Lord hear you. Holla. My sisters, we would just love for you to visit us at our webpage, asistersgottodo.com. We'd love to hear from you.
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3: Thank you, God, for giving us our identity in you. We can know who we are because we know whose we are. We don't have to work for your approval. You've called us by name.

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0: let it be recorded that our generation said to the Lord, say, oh, I want you. 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

0: Hi, this is Dr. Mark Whitlock with Getting Right with God. Today, let's talk about getting right by staying faithful to God. The Bible says in 1 Corinthians chapter 15, verse 58, "Therefore, my beloved brethren and sister, be ye steadfast, unmovable, always abounded in the work of the Lord, for as much as ye know that your labor is not in vain in the Lord." I'm talking to somebody. 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God is not discouraged by your struggles. Staying faithful to God is clinging to God's promises in the Word to counteract doubt and deception and fear. 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And finally, staying faithful to God is trusting in God in all your ways and acknowledge Him, and He will direct your path. 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
1: School can be a tough time for kids. Outside of the academics, there's the pressure to fit in, bullying, and puberty. Lord have mercy. As parents, it's important that we strive to stay on top of what's happening at school with our kids and their peers. If you haven't started already, every day you should make it a point to ask them how their day was. Take note of any hesitations when they respond. A mother's intuition always knows when something just ain't right. Don't be afraid to ask questions. If something concerns you, ask more questions. The point is to let your kids know that you're there, you care, and you are concerned about what happens in their lives. I'm Ebony Funderburk, your Glamazon Mom. Make it a great day and stay fabulous, honey.
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2: This is Ed Gray. Proverbs 31 verses 8 through 9 tells us, "Speak up for those who cannot speak for themselves, for the rights of all who are destitute. Speak up and judge fairly. Defend the rights of the poor and needy." Poor people often do not have the resources and connections to successfully speak for themselves, which is why they are often targeted for traffic stops, illegal searches, and sometimes accused of crimes that police know they did not commit. It is the responsibility of those of us with voices to speak up for them and defend the rights of the poor and needy, especially if you call yourself a Christian. I'll speak more about this tomorrow. I'm Ed Gray, author of the book 40 Days to a Life of Gold. Plant today's thought in the garden of your mind and let your consciousness grow with it.

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2: 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Salaries and perks, hunty. 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The next time you have to travel for business, consider picking up a little I miss you memento. It doesn't have to be expensive, just a little something that says you were thinking about them while away. 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I'm Ebony Funderburk, your Glamazon Mom. 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

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Oh, I believe that. I believe. If God said it, that settles it. 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
1: This is Ed Gray. After the passage of the 13th Amendment, every southern state passed black codes that restricted freed slaves who were emancipated but not yet full citizens. While they pursued readmission to the Union, the southern states provided freed slaves with limited second-class civil rights and no voting rights. Southern plantation owners feared that they would lose their land. Having convinced themselves that slavery was justified, planters feared that African Americans wouldn't work without being coerced. The black codes were an attempt to control them and to ensure they did not claim social equality. 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I'm Ed Gray, author of the book 40 Days to a Life of Gold. 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
2: One of the most difficult things to do is find yourself in a storm. And while in that storm, it seems like everyone who you thought you could count on has walked away. And sometimes it seems like even God himself has forgotten about you. But in spite of that, to still be able to lift your hands and say,

0: This is Dr. Mark Whitlock Jr. with the minute of how to get right with God. To receive a written Get Right with God message, please email me at markewhitlockjr@gmail.com. Get right by thinking right. That's right. Thinking right requires maintaining good mental health that honors God by taking care of the mind, body, and soul that God created. Thinking right means having a calm and balanced mind that reflects the peace of God that passes all understanding, which surpasses all understanding, rather than being overtaken by fear or despair. Thinking right is a healthy mental state, allowing believers to focus on spiritual growth and effectively carrying out God's will for our lives. Thinking right is a healthy mind, enabling believers to trust in the Lord at all times and lean not to our own understanding. Then you experience the peace of God and fulfill the purpose without being consumed by anxiety and fear. Get right by thinking right. I'm Dr. Mark Whitlock, JR.
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If Rance Adams here, he'd say, I need you to work it out. Work it out. Just wave your hand.

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Can y'all hear me say that?

0: 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Somebody say, what season is it? It's my season to be healed.
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3: This is Joanne calling from South Carolina, and I'm just calling to encourage people to call into the prayer line because you actually get to talk to somebody about your situation or anything that you're going through, to have somebody to actually pray for you. And I'm encouraging you to call and talk to Dr. C.L. He's a person that really understands what you're calling about, and he'll help you. Thank you.
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5: Good morning. My name is Annette Daniels, and this morning I was so down. 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My spirit is up, and I'm ready to move forward with my gospel music. 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I promise.
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To receive a written Get Right with God message, please email me at markewhitlockjr@gmail.com. 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Self-confidence is when you exhibit a peaceful confidence that testifies that God is your rock and your savior. God's sovereignty is real yesterday, today, and tomorrow. You are a child of God. This is Dr. Mark Whitlock.

0: Hey, this is Dr. Mark Whitlock with Get Right with God. Today, let's talk about getting right with God by living right. The Bible says in Proverbs chapter 3, verse 6, trust in the Lord at all times and lean not to your own understanding, but in all your ways acknowledge him and he will direct thy path. You know, living right is a focus not on sinning and not to conform to the challenges of this world, but by renewing your mind to get right with God. 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
3: This is Ed Grubb. A friend of mine owns two radio stations, and he is wealthy, but you would never know it by looking at him. He drives an inexpensive car that's over 5 years old, and he is very careful with his spending. One of the things the book The Millionaire Mind recommended those of us who want to become millionaires to do is to cut back on high-status purchases. Even if it requires you to lower your current lifestyle a notch or makes you seem a bit more downscale than your neighbors, reduce your spending so that you can save and invest 15 to 25% of your annual income before taxes. Let's start creating wealth for our children and ourselves. If it's possible in the world, it's possible for us. We only need to apply the principles. I'm Ed Gray, author of the book, 40 Days to a Life of Gold. Elevate your thoughts and rise.
4: Romans, the 8th chapter, verse number 28 declares that all things work together for the good of them who love God, and to them that are called according to his purpose. Tonight, we got a simple message for you. 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

0: is very uplifting station, and I really enjoy it a whole lot, and I couldn't start my day without them.
1: Blessed God, our Father, the sisters and I are coming to you now at the invitation of the Lord Jesus Christ, your beloved Son and our beloved Savior. He said, "Ask and it shall be given. Seek and ye shall find. Knock and the door shall be opened unto you." We are coming with thanksgiving in our hearts and a praise on our lips because we realize that we did not make it this far on our own. It's been by your grace and your mercy. Thank you for every Holy Ghost cosmetic moment when the Spirit of the Lord fixed us up on the inside and on the outside so we did not look like a whole lot of the stuff that we've been through. There's no doubt that we are living now and have been called into the kingdom for such a time as this to fulfill your assignment on our lives. Whatever you would have us to do, we ask now for more of you, more of your peace, more of your joy,

glory with the confidence of knowing that we are not alone. Our faith and the power of your word are working in us and for us. Your angels are all around us. The name of Jesus has gone before us. The blood of Jesus is covering us, and your precious Holy Spirit is interceding and empowering us. Help us to stand strong as sister soldiers in the army of the Lord. Sister to sister, help us to be kind to one another. Help us not to look down on a sister, but rather embrace and encourage her. Right now, by faith, we decree and declare blessing over our lives and the lives of our faithful sisters.

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Amen. I need some sister right now to stand in agreement with me. Come on and say amen, amen, amen.

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0: I need your help today. Father, right now, I need you to. 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For you to come back to the stage of my life and do what you did last time. I know you can, because this is not the first time. Here alone.
1: And I ask myself, how did I get back to this place?
0: I'm here again. 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

0: morning, I feel better because God, you are. You specialize in repeat performances. Yeah, I know you can do it again.
1: Once again, we are live at Azusa. Come on, let's praise God and put those hands together for our bishop and Dr. Colton D. Pearson.
2: Thank you, Brother Alvin, and hello, Azusa. We have come this far by faith. Go back with me to the Woodlawn Park Church of God in Christ in San Diego, California, where we used to march in every Sunday morning singing this song. We've come this far by faith.

0: to somebody and say, I've got my measure of faith. It's brought me thus far. And I'm here to tell you that my best is yet to come. Come on, tell somebody, you ain't seen nothing yet. My God, I'm just getting started. I'm just now starting to kick the devil out of my life and out of my home and out of my family and out of my money. Hey, hey, hey. Well, go ahead and be seated. As we go through these songs, just sing along with us. As you know, them, many of them, you know the words, and they bring back memories. And whatever memory this brings back to your mind, I want you to cherish it. There's something God wants to say to you in that memory, even if it might have been a little painful. There was a lesson God was teaching you. There's a gift in it for you. Don't miss anything. I don't leave any space for the devil. Even what he means for naught, God will turn it.
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3: 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For instance, start a round robin story. 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And you repeat. 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

0: This is Dr. Mark Whitlock with a minute of how to get right with God. 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You get right with God by managing your time right. Managing time right is planning the day, prioritizing finishing the most important task first, and making sure your schedule aligns your life with God's will. Managing time right is following God's model of working and resting on the Sabbath day, which honors the need for physical and spiritual replenishment. 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Managing time right pleases God by treating it as a precious gift, allowing you to live intentionally rather than unintentionally, fulfilling God's purpose rather than wasting it. Get right with God by managing your time right. This is Dr. Mark Whitlock, Jr.
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1: Somebody said we've come this far by faith. As we go forth in our faith walk with the Lord, we just want to share with you some sister shout-outs, praise thoughts, and encouragement as we go forth letting our light shine for the glory of God. Here we go.
2: Bless the Lord, O my soul, and all that is within me. Bless His holy name. Stop by with just a little reminder to let you know that a sister's got to be careful about the decisions that we make. A good example is Shaniqua and Angela. They went to the mall, and while they were there, a good-looking brother walked up to them, showed them a computer that cost $599, so he said, told them that they could get it for $100. All they had to do was to give him $100 cash, go down the street to his office, show his secretary the receipt, and get their computer. Well, they gave the man the $100, went down the street, and of course there was an empty lot. They called the number on the card, and it was not a working number. Just like that, they were out of $100. Every day we have to make decisions about one thing or another. Some decisions we make will affect us now, and some will affect us in the future. Some will not only affect us, but they will affect people that we know and love. It's important to talk to God about the decisions that we make. He will help us with the big ones, and He will help us with the small ones. Decisions, decisions, decisions. Ask Him to show you which way to go or what to do, whether to go or whether to stay. Talk to the Lord about your decisions. My sisters, we've got to be careful about the decisions that we make, because a sister's got to do what a sister's got to do. Remember, whatever is going on in your life, God has everything in control. You hold fast to the word of God that declares, I can do all things through Christ who strengthens me. We want to give a shout out today to all of the sisters who are doing the best that you can with what you have. Now, what I want you to do is to come on and give the Lord a praise. Holler back at me with a praise for the Lord. Come on, ladies, let the Lord hear you holler. My sisters, we would just love for you to visit us at our webpage, asistersgottodo.com. We'd love to hear from you.

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1: Co-parenting can be tough. 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But there may be ways to help ease the pain of not having your child physically with you. 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You can also play games with them by utilizing game websites or apps. 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Divorce is not easy, but it doesn't have to be a prison sentence. I'm Ebony Funderburk, your Glamazon Mom. 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
1: This is Ed Gray. Yesterday I said, it is the responsibility of those of us with voices to speak up and defend the rights of the poor and needy, especially if you call yourself a Christian. The good book tells us, whatever you did for the least of these brethren of mine, you did for me. Whatever you did not do for the least of them, you did not do for me. By caring for only those in the same ethnic or cultural group as ours, or the same socioeconomic status, we ignore the God in others and can bring judgment on ourselves. As the late Reverend Dr. Martin Luther King Jr. once said, injustice anywhere is injustice everywhere. 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I'm Ed Gray, author of the book 40 Days to a Life of Gold. 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

Well, get up, get up, get up. Hi, family. Welcome to a fantastic Friday morning. It's Mike Chandler and friends, and we've got a lot in store for you. God has even more in store for you because he gave you breath. He gave you a great opportunity today to bless somebody and to make your life just a little bit better. Well, I've got a lot of great gospel music I've got to get through this morning, so let's get this party started.

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2: It's a flashback Friday morning experience here at the Mike Chandler and Friends Show. I want to thank you guys for tuning in. I just love hearing from you guys. I've gotten a lot of calls on our request line this morning for some old school songs. 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
4: Your mind is like a machine without an off switch. If you don't give it something to do, it just runs on and on until it gets bored. If your mind is just sitting around without anything to do, it's going to start doing something, even if it doesn't seem to care what it is. A lot of people do stupid things because they let their mind sit idle. I heard about a 6-year-old boy who shot and killed another child. It made me wonder, what kind of idle thoughts were running through this child's mind? Where did he get those thoughts? Were his parents screening what he was watching on television? Were they taking him to see violent movies? As the saying goes, an idle mind is the devil's workshop. Give your mind something to do. Focus on the results you desire and make certain that your actions correspond with your goals. I'm Ed Gray, author of the book 40 Days to a Life of Gold. 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
1: 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It's time for me to go to my phone lines. 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
18: 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But again, away from screens if you can. 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That really works for me. I'm Dr. Sanjay Gupta, helping you live a better life.
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1: I love this one. How about Alvin? Let me hear. All right.

Listen, real quick. We go over across the country, and so many people are going through. Children run away, and they're on drugs, and parents don't know what to do. But I want you to know that the Bible says, no weapon formed. You see, sometimes we miss it. We miss it because the Bible lets us know it's going to be formed. But it also, if it stopped there, we'd be in trouble. But it said, no weapon formed against you shall prosper. That means it's not going to accomplish what it comes to do. Now, you see, the Bible said that the Satan comes to steal, kill, and destroy. So he ain't coming to make you feel bad. He wants to take you out. But the love of God will not let him take you out. Now listen, you wonder when your blessing coming, when my miracle coming. But listen, on my car, there's a mirror that says, the objects are closer than they appear. I come to let you know tonight that your victory

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Hi, family. It's Mike Chandler. I have a scripture I want to share with you today, and it reminds us that God wants us to be successful. He wants us to be healthy. He wants us to be able to pay all of our bills, but we have to begin to think bigger. We have to take off the limitations that we put on God. The scripture I want to share with you today is Isaiah 43 and 19, and it says, I am making a way in the wilderness and streams in the wasteland. Listen. So often people limit themselves in their thinking. You have to think bigger. They don't think they'll ever accomplish their dreams. They start thinking they don't have the talent. They don't have the connections or the funds. I don't have this. I don't have that. They don't think that a marriage could ever be restored or they'll ever get out of debt. Man, this is going to last forever. You know what I'm talking about, right? But that kind of thinking comes from looking at things in the natural. That's a limited perspective. We have to realize that God is a supernatural God, and He does supernatural things. It's just that simple, right? Just because we don't see a way doesn't mean that God doesn't have a way for us in the supernatural. God can bring one opportunity across your path that will thrust you to a brand new level, just one. He has explosive blessings that can blast you out of debt and into abundance. He can do what medical science can't do. He can heal your body. He can do it over and over and over again. He can get rid of cancer, high blood pressure. He can heal you. Today, I encourage you to take the limits off your thinking. Lift up your eyes to Jesus, the author and the finisher of your faith. Trust that He is working behind the scenes on your behalf, and He'll make a way out of no way. He's done it before, and He'll do it again. Remember, what you are facing may seem impossible with man, but when God puts His super on your natural, anything can happen. That's food for your soul, Isaiah 43 and 19. I am Mike Chandler. Now, go out and take on the day.

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1: We're so glad and so honored you decided to hang out with us today. Hi, family. It's a Flashback Friday morning here at the Mike Chandler and Friends Show, and we're playing the best in contemporary, old school, and new school, but I really love those flashback songs. I can't wait to get to Fridays, man. I love me some old school choirs, some quartets. I hope you do, too. If there's a special quartet, choir, old school joint that you want to hear, all you have to do is pick up the phone and call me. 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It's 888-474-9990. I am at Extension 1. That's how you get your song on the radio. It's so easy. So pick up that phone right now and dial those digits. 888-474-9990, Extension 1. More flashback songs coming your way.
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3: This is Ed Wright. I'm in the studio with Mike Howard, our Power Person of the Month. Mike is a motivational speaker and author of the book From Ordinary to Extraordinary. Mike, in your book, you talk about having a flight plan for success. Tell us more about that.
4: If you want to go somewhere in life, there's always someone who can show you how to get there. 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Invite them out for coffee, lunch, or dinner. And oh yes, pick up the check.
3: That was Mike Howard, author of the book From Ordinary to Extraordinary. I'm Ed Gray.

0: Hi, this is Dr. Mark Whitlock with Getting Right with God. Today, let's talk about getting right by staying faithful to God. The Bible says in 1 Corinthians chapter 15, verse 58, "Therefore, my beloved brethren and sister, be ye steadfast, unmovable, always abounding in the work of the Lord, for as much as ye know that your labor is not in vain in the Lord." I'm talking to somebody. Staying faithful to God is being honest with God in prayer about your pain and fear and anger. God is not discouraged by your struggles. Staying faithful to God is clinging to God's promises in the Word to counteract doubt and deception and fear. Staying faithful to God is looking back over your life and to know it was God who brought you through dangers, seen and unseen, to build confidence that God will bring you through. And finally, staying faithful to God is trusting in God in all your ways and acknowledge Him, and He will direct your path. Listen, this is Dr. Mark Whitlock with Get Right with God. 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
1: Hi, family. It's Mike Chandler. I have a scripture I want to share with you today, and it reminds us that, listen, we're not in competition with anybody else. We just want to be the best that we can be in God's eyes and in our eyes. The scripture I want to share with you is Hebrews 12:1, and this is what it says. Let us run with endurance the race that is set before us, looking unto Jesus, the author and the finisher of our faith. Listen here. It's easy. It's very easy to be tempted to go through life competing with everyone else around us. When we see someone who's more talented, better looking, or has more gifts, instead of running our race and being comfortable with who we are, oftentimes we feel inferior and think, man, I've got to catch up to them. Now check this out. The problem with that unhealthy competition is that it's a never-ending cycle. There will always be someone ahead of us. But it is very freeing when you realize I'm not competing with you. I don't have to have as big a house as my neighbor to feel good about myself. I don't have to have as big a car or bigger car than my neighbor. I don't have to keep up with my coworker. I don't have to be a certain size. No, I understand that I am not in competition with my friend, my neighbor, or my coworker. Instead, I am going to be the best that I can possibly be. That's what God wants me to focus on, me, not anybody else. So when you focus on being who God made you to be, that's when you will rise up higher and position yourself for every spiritual blessing that He has in store for you. Now, I am telling you, that's food for your soul. Hebrews 12:1. I am Mike Chandler. Now, go out, be the best you can be, and take on the day.
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11: Back in 2019, I made a documentary for HBO called One Nation Under Stress. And what was true then is still true now. Money and financial problems are consistently ranked as the number one cause of stress in the United States. And a brand new study out of the Mayo Clinic found that worrying about money may age the heart even faster than traditional risk factors. Unlike an acute stressor, such as a short-term work deadline or a brief illness, financial strain is often chronic and ongoing. And because money affects so many aspects of daily life, financial stress can be difficult to escape. Even so, financial stress does not mean you're doomed. Just means you need to double down on the things you know are good for heart health. Diet, exercise, sleep, and of course not smoking. I'm Dr. Sanjay Gupta, helping you live a better life.
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0: If you ever scroll through the news headlines and think, what in the world's going on? Well, take heart, you're not alone. Welcome to Through the Bible. As we open God's Word this time, Dr. J. Vernon McGee reminds us of something deeply comforting. Even John the Baptist, after seeing Jesus face to face, had moments of confusion about how God's plan was unfolding. And that's good news for us, isn't it? God isn't rattled by our questions. He isn't frustrated by our doubts. Instead, he meets us right where we are and leads us forward. I'm your host, Steve Schwetz, and I'm so glad you're here. Why don't you climb aboard the Bible bus and find your seat and open your Bible to Matthew chapter 10. And while you do that, let's listen to what God's doing in the lives of our fellow passengers around the world. Pamela writes, "Thank you for offering everyone a seat on the Bible bus. A member from my local church in Estacada, Oregon, would always promote the Bible bus in her encounters with everyone. She was a very loving deaconess who took her duty of spreading the seed seriously. I started listening on the app 2 Julys ago. It greatly strengthened my faith and my daily activities, showing my devotion to God. On Thursday, July 24th, 2025, I accepted Jesus as my Savior and invited him into my heart to guide me through life in my temporary home on earth. Thank you for this teaching that shines his light and plan for salvation." Well, Pamela, welcome to the family of God. We're all rejoicing with you. And then next we hear from Ruth, who shares this. "Been listening to Dr. McGee's teaching for 40 plus years. These messages have helped me up through many storms, and they are timeless lessons for application in ministry and life. God bless everyone who keeps this ministry going." Wow, Ruth, 40 years. That's quite an accomplishment. Thank you for that beautiful testimony of God's faithfulness through every season. And then listen to this email from a listener who hops aboard the Bible bus in Romania. It's a sentiment that I think many of us can relate to. "Listening to Dr. J. Vernon McGee explain how to leave our anxieties in God's hands, I realized this is a step that I must take as well. I'm praying that God helps me understand how to apply this practically within the context of my daily life and challenges." Isn't that honest? That's where the word meets real life, isn't it? And let me ask, what about you? What's it about God's word that keeps bringing you back? What's he been teaching you lately? Well, we'd really love to hear your story. You can send us a note right from our app or email us at BibleBus@ttb.org or write to Box 7100, Pasadena, California, 91109. In Canada, Box 25325, London, Ontario, N6C6B1. And you can even leave us a voicemail at 1-800-65-BIBLE. Your story may be just the encouragement someone else needs to hear, so do that today. Let's pray. Heavenly Father, thank you for saving, for strengthening, and for sustaining your people all around the world. Would you teach us how to trust you with our anxieties and then show us how to live out what we learn? Shape us, Lord, through your truth and draw us closer to your Son. In Jesus' name we pray. Amen. Here's Dr. J. Vernon McGee with our study of Matthew 10 on Through the Bible.
1: Our study today brings us here to this 9th verse of the 10th chapter of Matthew. You follow along with us. Now, this chapter, I should say again, is our Lord having enunciated the ethic, having demonstrated that he has the dynamic by the miracles he performs. Now he commissions his apostles. They were disciples before. They're now his 12 apostles, and he sends them to the nation Israel, and they are to preach the gospel of the kingdom. Now they have the same credentials that he has. That is, they are told to heal the sick, cleanse the lepers, raise the dead, cast out demons. Freely you've received, freely give. I have not heard any that use verse 8. I never hear them use the next verse. And it all goes together. It's in one package. Listen to this. "Provide neither gold nor silver nor brass in your purses." Now, I suggested some time ago to a faith healer that he go to the hospital. That's where they really needed him. But it's very interesting to me. It has to be in a place where they take an offering. And yet our Lord, at this time, he told his own, "Provide neither gold nor silver nor brass in your purses." Somebody says, "Well, McGee, you mentioned the fact that your radio program has to have support." Yes, and I don't use the other either, by the way. But also, I think we need to put this in its correct context. There came a day this was temporary during his 3-year ministry. There came a day when he said at the end of his ministry, and Luke records it over in the 22nd chapter, verse 35, and listen to this. He said unto them,

down as something for us to pay attention to, you see, and interpret it in the right context. This was temporary, was for that day. Now he says in verse 11, and into whatsoever city or town you shall enter, inquire who in it is worthy, and there abide till you go thence. And that certainly is not for today. The best place to go is to a motel, and not worry people today in the day when people are busy. Some folks still have a prophet's chamber, and I know where many of them are in this country, and they're delightful places. But in this day when people are so busy, when you go through the country, I found out the best thing to do, instead of going into a town and saying, now who's worthy in this town, who's your outstanding Christian, then go over and knock on his door and say, well, look, I'm here. Well, I don't think our Lord would say that this is the way to do it today. He is talking to these men under those local circumstances for a 3-year period, and I trust that we can interpret this in that type of a context. Now he says, when ye come into a house, salute it. And if the house be worthy, let your peace come upon it. But if it be not worthy, let your peace return to you. Now, he's not talking about the physical house, the people that are there. Verse 14, and whosoever shall not receive you nor hear your words when you depart out of that house or city, shake off the dust of your feet. Now, that is not quite our commission today. And I don't think this is quite the attitude of modern missionaries. And certainly when we go out to other places to hold meetings, I've never gone outside of a town and shaken the dust off my feet. Now, I won't say that I haven't felt like it in some places, but I've never done that. And I've felt this was given to these men for that particular time. He says now in verse 15, verily I say unto you, it shall be more tolerable for the land of Sodom and Gomorrah in the day of judgment than for that city. And next chapter, we're going to find out what really happened to some of those cities. Now we come to verse 16, and he says, behold, I send you forth as sheep in the midst of wolves. Be ye therefore wise as serpents, harmless as doves. Now, having spoken into the local situation, he gives them certain great principles by which they are to go as his witnesses. These principles are good for time and for eternity, and they certainly are good for today. And the child of God today should be wise as a serpent, but harmless as a dove. And it's dangerous to be one and not the other. I've met some that are wise as a serpent. They're clever, but they're not harmless as doves. They take you, if I may use a common expression. Then there are others that are quite gullible. They're harmless as doves, but they're not wise as serpents. A serpent is dangerous, and a dove is in danger, so that you need to combine both. He says, but beware of man, for they will deliver you up to the councils, and they'll scourge you in their synagogues. Now, I've never been scourged in a synagogue, but I have in some of our good churches. Verse 18, and ye shall be brought before governors and kings for my sake, for a testimony against them and the Gentiles. Now, that was to be in that day and those 3 years, and it certainly happened to those that were his, and it has happened at times to those in the church. Now, he says, but when they deliver you up, take no thought how or what ye shall speak, for it shall be given you in that same hour what ye shall speak. For it's not ye that speak, but the Spirit of your Father which speaketh in you. Now, I believe that in that day, when those men had no opportunity to prepare at all, when they were arrested and brought up, why, that was the thing that they attempted to do. They just made no preparation. Now, should that apply today? And the fact of the matter is, there are a great many people that don't think you ought to prepare a message. I was in seminary with a fellow. He was a little odd in more ways than one. And one of the things, he got up to preach without any preparation. A friend of mine in the seminary, he and I decided one night to go and hear him preach. And friends, I want to tell you, you could sure tell he hadn't prepared. On the way back, this friend of mine who had even more nerve than I got, he said to him, did you prepare that message tonight? And he said, of course I didn't. Well, he said, how?

0: did you do? Well, he said, the Spirit of God gave it to me. My friend said to him, says, I don't think you ought to blame that message on the Spirit of God. I think today we should prepare. Another friend of mine was in Temple, Texas years ago when the trains were running, and he had to change trains there on a Sunday morning, catch another one. He noticed a man there that had a long frock-tailed coat, and he had one too, and he was walking up and down with his notes because he's to preach that Sunday morning. And this man came over to him and said to him, are you a preacher? And he said, yes. And then my friend said to him, are you a preacher? He said, yes. And said to him, said, what are you doing there? And well, he said, I'm going over my notes for my sermon this morning. And this man said, do you mean to tell me that you prepare your sermon? He said, yes. He said, don't you? He said, no. Says I, just get up and let the Spirit of God speak through me. Well, he says, suppose when you get up immediately that the Spirit of God doesn't give you the message, what do you do then? Oh, he says, I just mess around till he does. And friends, that's good. There are a whole lot of them that just mess around today. Now, this is no excuse for a man not studying today. And it has been misinterpreted by a great many folk. But if we put this back in the local situation, we'll have no problem with it at all. Now he says here in verse 21, and the brother shall deliver up the brother to death, and the father the child, and the children shall rise up against their parents and cause them to be put to death. The coming of Christ into the world, friends, let's face it, it didn't bring unity. It divided man. The preaching of the cross is to them that perish foolishness, but unto us that are saved, it's the power of God. It's divided mankind. It divides a family. When one accepts Christ and the other doesn't, you have a division there. Verse 22, and ye shall be hated of all men for my name's sake. But he that endureth to the end shall be saved. Now, I'll deal with this verse, for it's given again in Matthew 24:13. And in both occasions, here it was for a three-year period, and Matthew 24, it's for the Great Tribulation period. It couldn't be over 7 years. And what he means here, he'll be able to keep them during that period. I'll deal with it when we get to Matthew 24. Now, but when they persecute you in this city, flee ye into another. For verily I say unto you, ye shall not have gone over the cities of Israel, not the cities of the world, but the cities of Israel, till the Son of Man be come. Now, what does he mean by that? Until he is manifested before the nation. It's difficult for us today to conceive of the fact that our Lord covered that nation. And there was a real division in it concerning him. He could ask the question, whom do men say that I, the Son of Man, am? And believe me, everybody had his opinion about him. And today, I still think he's the most controversial person that's ever been in the world. Now, he comes back to the disciple here in verse 24 and gives him general instructions. And again, here are great principles which you and I can certainly apply, but the direct interpretation were to those men. Now notice this, the disciple is not above his master, nor the servant above his Lord. We need to keep in mind we are merely representing the Lord Jesus Christ, and he must come first, or else we're in trouble. Verse 25, and I mean, by the way, in trouble with him. It is enough for the disciple that he be as his master, and the servant as his Lord. If they've called the master of the house Beelzebub, how much more shall they call them of his household? And you don't worry about what they say about you if you're being faithful to him, because they didn't say nice things about him. Verse 26, fear them not, therefore, for there's nothing covered that shall not be revealed, and hid that shall not be known. Friend, your life is going to be turned wrong side out someday, and mine too. Every individual, lost and saved for that matter, and we better have the inside of it looking as well as the outside. Now, verse 27, what I tell you in darkness, that speak ye in light, and what ye hear in the ear, that preach ye upon the housetops. And you know, I always think of radio as being the best way to preach from the housetops. You remember? They used to put aerials up there. Many of you folk have an aerial out, especially if you have difficulty getting a certain station. You put the aerial up there on the housetop. Well, this is the way we preach from the housetop today. I think it's a good way. Verse 28, and fear not them which kill the body, but are not able to kill the soul, but rather fear him which is able to destroy both soul and body in hell. In other words, fear God. Someone asked Cromwell why he was such a brave man. He said, I've learned that when you fear God, you do not have any man to fear. That's what our Lord is saying here. Verse 29, are not two sparrows sold for a farthing, and one of them shall not fall on the ground without your Father. Isn't that marvelous? He takes care of those little sparrows. You ever watch one of those little old sparrows back east? I was in a hotel in downtown area, and I bet there were 1,000 little old sparrows out there around the fountain. And I thought, my, there's not a one of them he doesn't know about. It's marvelous, isn't it? But not only that, verse 30, but the very hairs of your head are all numbered. Now, God loves you. The Lord Jesus loves you more than your mother ever loved you. She never counted your hair, did she? He has. He knows the number. Fear ye not, therefore, ye are of more value than many sparrows. Just think of that. If he thinks that of a sparrow, you would never get lost, friends, from him. That is, you can be lost, but you never get to the place where he doesn't know where you are. Verse 32, whosoever therefore shall confess me before men, him will I confess also before my Father which is in heaven. I don't want to deny him. I don't want to make a fool of myself because I think that we need to use wisdom, wise as a serpent. But I tell you, we don't want to ever deny him. Verse 33, but whosoever shall deny me before men, him will I also deny before my Father which is in heaven. Think not that I am come to send peace on earth. I came not to send peace, but a sword. I wish that little verse could get into the United Nations today and into some liberal preacher's thinking. He didn't come to bring peace this time. Sin's still in the world. And long as it's here, God says, there's no peace, saith my God, to the wicked. Now he says, for I'm come to set a man at variance against his father, the daughter against a mother, daughter-in-law against her mother-in-law, and a man's foes shall be they of his own household. How true that's been, even now, for 1900 years. It was true then. It's true today. Verse 37, he that loveth father or mother more than me is not worthy of me, and he that loveth son or daughter more than me is not worthy of me. Unless you have really committed your life to him, paid a price, I wouldn't talk much about my commitment to Christ. I hear a great deal about a commitment to Christ today. I soft-pedal that because I find that Simon Peter and myself never been too good at this type of thing. But thank God he's faithful. That's the wonder of it all. And verse 38, he that taketh not his cross and followeth after me, he's not worthy of me. I wish I could have heard him use that expression, not worthy of me. Many of us are not, but thank God he'll not throw us overboard, but it means that he's not going to use us unless we're really committed to him. He that findeth his life shall lose it. He that loseth his life for my sake shall find it. That's one of the many paradoxes that to follow the Lord Jesus, it'll bring right into reality. Verse 40, he that receiveth you receiveth me. He that receiveth me receiveth him that sent me. He that receiveth a prophet in the name of a prophet shall receive a prophet's reward. He that receiveth a righteous man in the name of a righteous man shall receive a righteous man's reward. But whosoever shall give to drink unto one of these little ones a cup of cold water, only in the name of a disciple, verily I say unto you, he shall in no wise lose his reward. Now, you don't do this for salvation. You do this for a reward, you see. That is the important thing. He's talking to those that are his own. Now, the movement continues. When we come to chapter 11, what is going to be the reception of his message? Now, you see, he enunciated the ethic. He performed the miracles. He sent his disciples out, and they covered all the cities of Israel. They went down the byways and highways of that day. What was the reception? Well, let me write over chapter 11 what it was. Rejection. Rejection. And this chapter marks a turning point in the ministry of the Lord Jesus. after he sent forth the disciples to present his claims, what's the reaction and reception? Rejection. That's it. And we find as we begin here that even John the Baptist was a little disturbed. Let's get our foot in the door of this chapter. Came to pass when Jesus had made an end of commanding his 12 disciples, he departed thence to teach and to preach in their cities. Now, having sent them out, he went out. That's important to see. We need to get the word out today. We need to help others get the word out. Now, verse 2. Now, when John had heard in the prison the works of Christ, he sent two of his disciples. Now, apparently, John's been in prison a little while, because way back in the 4th chapter, we were told then that he was put in prison. And John now has heard about Jesus, and his disciples been watching him and reporting to John. And John is expecting any day for the prison door to open and Jesus to deliver him, because he thinks he's coming immediately to the throne. And he said unto him, sent his disciples now, two of them, they came and said, art thou he that should come, or do we look for another? John was puzzled. Frankly, I think this question's a logical one. Many have criticized him for it. I think he had every reason to believe that the king would have assumed power by this time. And he's now definitely puzzled because he's moving so slowly. And I think the answer of Jesus is remarkable, and it can only be understood in the light of the credentials which the Old Testament said the Messiah would have. And you'll notice his answer. Jesus answered and said unto them, go and show John again those things which ye do hear and see. The blind receive their sight, the lame walk, the lepers cleanse, the deaf hear, the dead are raised up, and the poor have the gospel preached to them. Now, if you go back to Isaiah 35 and to Isaiah 61, you will find out that when the Messiah came, here would be his credentials. And the credentials were the ones he had presented. Now, he said, you go back and tell John what you've seen, and John will recognize the credentials. And he says, blessed is he whosoever shall not be offended in me. And as they departed, Jesus began to say unto the multitudes concerning John. Now, John, who had been his forerunner, is puzzled. Our Lord now is going to defend him, and he's going to pay a great tribute to this man. We'll wait till next time to see that. May the Lord richly bless you, my beloved.
1: 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We don't have all the answers, do we? 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

0: Hey, this is Dr. Mark Whitlock with Get Right with God. Today, let's talk about getting right by being faithful in marriage. The Bible says in Hebrews chapter 13, verse 4, marriage is honorable in all, and the bed undefiled. 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Being faithful in marriage is making time for your spouse daily, discussing your life, feelings, decisions, and regular date nights together to remain romantic and connected. 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I'm Mark Whitlock with Get Right with God. 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
3: 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And from Tyler Perry's House of Pain, actor Lance Gross. 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

0: Hey, hey, hey. 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Woo. Hallelujah. Hallelujah. Hallelujah. Glory to God. Glory to God. Hallelujah to Jesus.
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1: Positive, uplifting, and encouraging, and playing all your favorite gospel tunes. It's Mike Chandler and friends. I want to thank you guys so much for allowing me to be part of your day. Speaking of encouragement, here's an encouraging word from Mark Twain. That's a quote from him. The secret of getting ahead is getting started. So if you have a dream and you want to see that thing happen, all you have to do is get started. That's the first step. Stay tuned. More great gospel music is on the way. It's Mike Chandler and friends.
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3: This is Ed Gray. Allowing kids the freedom to ask questions is important. In his book, Trusting What You're Told, Paul L. Harris argues that much of what we've assumed about our kids' early learning may be misguided. Harris believes it woefully underestimates the importance of dialogue in young kids' lives. Conversation and question asking allows young children to grasp highly abstract concepts from religion to history at an early age. If you want your kids to gain a competitive advantage, allow them the freedom to ask questions. And if you don't know the answers, tell them, let's go to the internet and find the answer. I'm Ed Gray, author of the book 40 Days to a Life of Gold. Plant today's thought in the garden of your mind and let your consciousness grow with it.

0: This is Dr. Mark Whitlock with Get Right with God. Let's talk today about getting right by raising up your child. The Bible says in Proverbs chapter 22, verse 6, train up a child in the way he should go, and when he gets old, he will not depart from it. Frederick Douglass said, it's better you raise the child than the police having to discipline your child. Raising up a child is setting the primary example of God's love, demonstrating forgiveness and generosity, trust and obedience within daily life. Raising up a child is focusing on shaping a child's heart and mind for God rather than merely managing their behavior. Raising up a child is actively teaching biblical principles, encouraging children to ask questions, to build a sturdy spiritual foundation. Finally, raising up a child means incorporating regular family meetings, family dinners, family outings, family Bible study and prayer, teaching a child to rely on God. This is Dr. Mark Whitlock with Get Right with God. 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
1: Mother, can we talk?
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weekend. We made it. How you doing? Thank you so much for joining me. Coming up, it is a New Music Friday. I am dropping brand new music. Also on the way, the moment of inspiration, the worship song of the day, Future Proof Friday with Katrina. She is back, as well as Pastor David Porter. And you know, DJ Matt Cummings, turntable minister, is going to get us ready for our weekend. So let's get to it. You're inside the Tracy Morgan Show. It's Zacardi Cortez.

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4: This is Ed Gray. Proverbs 31 verses 8 through 9 tells us, "Speak up for those who cannot speak for themselves, for the rights of all who are destitute. Speak up and judge fairly. Defend the rights of the poor and needy." Poor people often do not have the resources and connections to successfully speak for themselves, which is why they are often targeted for traffic stops, illegal searches, and sometimes accused of crimes that police know they did not commit. It is the responsibility of those of us with voices to speak up for them and defend the rights of the poor and needy, especially if you call yourself a Christian. I'll speak more about this tomorrow. I'm Ed Gray, author of the book 40 Days to a Life of Gold. Plant today's thought in the garden of your mind and let your consciousness grow with it.

good to be mindful that there is a fine line between serving God and honoring Him and showing off when we refer to our blessings. As much as we appreciate our possessions and the opportunities that we have, we've got to be careful that people don't see us as someone who thinks she's so wonderful or too good to associate with certain people. No, no, no, no, no, no, no. God does not bless us to look down on

What we have, by the grace and mercy of our sovereign God, we know that every now and then we may bump into a sister who gets on our last nerve. Unlike the virtuous woman in Proverbs 31, this sister really thinks she's cute. Oh my, somebody's really been fooling her. She likes to out-talk others and be seen. She likes

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Seems like she missed the verse that says, humble yourselves and God will exalt you in due season. It's not what she's saying as much as how she's saying it. Watch out for that so wonderful spirit and go forth as a woman who simply blesses people by just showing up because of her beautiful, humble spirit. My sisters, you've got to be humble because a sister's got to do what a sister's got to do. Remember, whatever is going on in your life, God has everything in control. You stand on the word of God that declares, I can do all things through Christ who's

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3: 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You scream. 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
15: As a parent, when you send your kid off to school in the morning, you know that they're going to be learning, they're going to be spending time with their friends. But new study out of UCSF found adolescents are spending an average of 70 minutes of their school day on their phones. Now, some kids will say they need their phones to help with schoolwork, but this study found that they were spending the vast majority of their screen time on TikTok, Instagram, and Snapchat. Not really apps that you're going to be turning to for homework help. Now, the study's lead author said, Don't blame kids for using their phones at school. Teach them how to resist them. Focus on what they'd get by putting them aside rather than what you're taking away. Explain how phones could hurt their academic performance, and also remind them of this. Nothing takes the place of real face-to-face friendships. I'm Dr. Sanjay Gupta, helping you live a better life.
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2: 1 Peter 4, verse 11 from the NIV says, if anyone speaks, they should do so as one who speaks the very words of God. If anyone serves, they should do so with the strength God provides, so that in all things God may be praised through Jesus Christ. To him be the glory and the power forever and ever. Amen. God has given us the ability, family, to go forth and do all that he's called us to do. So be encouraged on this Good Friday. Remember, you can do all things through Christ, which strengthens you, because you have the ability to do it. And that's your moment of inspiration. Mm-hmm.

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Jokia, so happy. Yeah, I know you're stepping right. You're stepping for Jesus. Thank you so much for joining me. I'm Tracy in the midday, uplifting and encouraging you. And I truly appreciate you hanging out with me. Coming up, we've got more of your favorite inspirational music. So make sure that you keep it locked for that. It is a new music Friday. So I am dropping brand new music. I'll have your shout outs and your throwbacks all the way.

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1: 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The end game should always be raising well-rounded, healthy kids and providing as much stability in their lives as parents can muster. This means it may feel awkward, be uncomfortable, or even off-putting for you personally, but for your child, it may mean the world. I'm Ebony Funderburk, your Glamazon Mom. 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
0: That's a mommy moment. 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
1: Tracy Morgan with you on this blessed Friday. Thank you so much for joining me. It is the weekend. Yes, we've made it. Coming up, I'll have more of your favorite inspirational music, and it's a new music Friday. DJ Matt Cummings, the turntable minister, is going to join us to get us ready for the weekend. So make sure that you keep it locked for that.
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4: This is Ed Gray. Victor Hugo once said, "There's one thing stronger than all the armies in the world, and that is an idea whose time has come." Ray Kroc, who built McDonald's restaurants into a worldwide empire, was in his 50s and selling milkshake machines for a living when he visited the original McDonald's drive-in restaurant in Riverside, California. He drove up early one morning before the place opened and saw customers forming a line outside. He also saw an idea whose time had come, and nothing could stop him from turning that idea into reality. At any one given time, God gives at least 12 people the same idea. Some people just don't believe in their visions. Others will just be afraid. But the one who believes and has the courage to act inherits the wealth of the universe. I'm Ed Gray. Elevate your thoughts and rise.

0: I'm Dr. Tim Tootin in Baltimore County, Maryland, and I am planting seeds of encouragement. Damage control. This action is a necessary measure taken to offset or to minimize damage to one's reputation, credibility, or public image caused by a controversial act, a remark, or revelation. You see, it's during these times that each of us needs a fixer to act on our behalf. Now, here's an example in the Bible. It's found in the book of Romans, the 5th chapter and verse number 8. And it goes like this. But God demonstrates his own love for us in this, that while we were yet sinners, Christ died for us. Today, leave it to the Lord Jesus Christ to control the damage that may show up in your life. Let's pray. Dear Lord, your death proved our inability to save ourselves. We thank God for Jesus, who set the stage for eternal life. Now, don't forget to check out our brand new church app. We're really excited about this. Just search Google Play or iTunes for HCM Baltimore. That's HCM Baltimore. I'm Dr. Tim Tootin, the pastor and founder of Harvest Christian Ministries, and I'm planting seeds of encouragement.
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1: 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Right now, I've got shout outs. How you doing on this lovely Friday?
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3: Hi, my name is Tara Williams, and I want to give a shout out to my church in Solid Rock Church of God, where the pastor, Winman, is off the chain, and the entire congregation is awesome. So I just want to give a shout out. God bless you. I'm learning so much from Pastor Winman, and God bless. I'm going to continue going.
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5: 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Kim Morrell. 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
5: 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And from Tyler Perry's House of Fame, actor Lance Gross. 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
9: Back in 2019, I made a documentary for HBO called One Nation Under Stress. And what was true then is still true now. Money and financial problems are consistently ranked as the number one cause of stress in the United States. And a brand new study out of the Mayo Clinic found that worrying about money may age the heart even faster than traditional risk factors. Unlike an acute stressor, such as a short-term work deadline or a brief illness, financial strain is often chronic and ongoing. And because money affects so many aspects of daily life, financial stress can be difficult to escape. Even so, financial stress does not mean you're doomed. It just means you need to double down on the things you know are good for heart health. Diet, exercise, sleep, and of course, not smoking. I'm Dr. Sanjay Gupta, helping you live a better life.
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2: Okay, real talk for a second. One of the hardest lessons of your first few years working is figuring out that saying yes to everything doesn't actually make you look good. It just makes you tired. I get why it happens. You're new, you want to prove yourself, you want people to know you're reliable. So every single late night message gets answered. Every single extra task gets a sure, no problem. Even when there is very much a problem, and the problem is you have no time left to breathe. But burnout is not a badge of honor. Nobody's handing out promotions for most exhausted employee of the year. The people running themselves ragged in year one are often the same people quietly resenting the job by year two. And that's not a coincidence. If you're new to the workforce, you have to learn quickly that boundaries are not the opposite of hard work. They're what actually lets you keep doing good work without falling apart. That might sound like saying, I can take that on, but something else has to move. Or logging off at a real consistent time instead of staying reachable around the clock. Maybe it's asking for clarity before you agree to something you don't fully understand, instead of nodding along and figuring it out in a panic later. It's going to feel scary the first few times that you say it. Your voice might even shake a little bit. That's okay. That's okay. It gets easier. I promise you, it does. Parents, if your kid is struggling to say, I can't take that on right now, remind them that a well-rested, clear-headed person does better work than a burnt-out yes machine. Every single time, without exception. Protecting your time is not slacking. It's a skill that you need to learn. And like any skill, you get better at it with practice, a little rep at a time. I'm Katrina, and this has been Future Proof Fridays, helping you and the young people in your life move forward with confidence.
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9: What are the chances you are listening to this while drinking a nice hot cup of coffee? If so, don't let me stop you. For years, we've been reporting on the health benefits of coffee, and that's not going to stop today. A new study, this one out of Harvard School of Public Health, found that coffee and tea could help lower your risk of developing dementia. People who enjoyed 1 to 3 caffeinated cups a day saw the biggest impact. In addition to the caffeine, coffee contains hundreds of bioactive compounds that can influence inflammation, glucose metabolism, vascular function, and oxidative stress. It's also possible coffee drinkers might be doing other things that keep them healthy. Eating a more balanced diet, getting plenty of exercise, sleep, not smoking, or drinking too much alcohol. And finally, staying socially active. I'm Dr. Sanjay Gupta, helping you live a better life.
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4: This is Ed Gray. What's the most important part of learning? Questioning is the most important part of learning. Kids questioning may be annoying, but they are crucial to their learning. Starting at about 2 years of age, they begin barraging their parents with endless queries from, are we there yet? To, mommy, why is the moon round? Questions that often seem more like desperate ploys for parental attention than anything else. And to make things worse, cooperative parents are often treated with a relentless barrage of follow-up questions, many of which involve one word, why? Is this process infuriating? Yes, but it is crucial to their development. Tomorrow, I'll tell you why. I'm Ed Gray. Elevate your thoughts and rise.
5: Well, H-A-B. H-A-B. H-A-B. H-A-B.

0: It's time for a Power Minute.
1: This is Ed Gray. Because of the privatization of the prison system, some publicly traded companies and their stockholders earn dividends incarcerating large numbers of minorities. Blacks and Hispanics are disproportionately sent to prison. Once they are incarcerated, they're forced to work 10 to 14 hours a day for the total pay of about $1.70 a day. The prison companies and their outside contractors sell products from inmates' work for profits and personal gain. Should we be surprised to learn that millions are spent each year in Washington on lobbyists by the labor unions representing the guards, the companies that own the prisons, and construction companies that build the prisons? As they build them, the demand for prisoners increase. I'm Ed Gray, author of the book 40 Days to a Life of Gold. Elevate your thoughts.
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21: 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I'm Dr. Sanjay Gupta, helping you live a better life.
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1: Uplifting you with the best in gospel music. Happy Friday. Yes, we just heard the sounds of the Williams Brothers, Still Here, Smokey Norfolk, In My Name, and Donald Lawrence with Never Seen the Righteous. It is a new music Friday, and I must admit, when I reviewed this song, I got stuck just thinking about how good God is. Just sent me into a praise. It's got a nice beat to it, too. On this new music Friday, Tamaya J, God is Good, inside the Tracy Morgan Show.
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1: 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Have you ever been stumped by something that appears to be a contradiction in the Bible? 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The Christian Research Institute exists to provide Christians worldwide with carefully researched information and well-reasoned answers that encourage them in their faith and equip them to intelligently represent it to people influenced by ideas and teachings that assault or undermine Orthodox biblical Christianity. 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That's equip.org. We do what we do because life and truth matter.
2: 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From militant secularists at home to militant Islamists abroad, the assaults on biblical Christianity are growing dangerously. 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Instead, each day they're making possible an array of outreaches that defang these wolf packs with solid arguments and evidence that have stood the test of time. 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From the Christian Research Institute in Charlotte, North Carolina, this is the Bible Answer Man broadcast with Hank Hanegraaff. We're on the air because truth matters. Life matters more. On today's special edition of the Bible Answer Man, we pick up where we ended on our previous broadcast and present more of an episode of the Hank Unplugged podcast. Hank is talking with philosopher Jay Richards, co-author of the 20th anniversary updated and revised edition of The Privileged Planet, How Our Place in the Cosmos is Designed for Discovery. Let's now join Hank Hanegraaff and Jay Richards in their conversation.
3: Another interesting thing, and I think you point this out in your book as well, it's probably where I got this from, but there's a lot of talk on the internet about how telescopes have undermined Big Bang cosmology.
4: Mm-hmm. Yeah, and I don't sort of get this because there's always a kind of skepticism because of the James Webb space telescope, because what it's allowing us to do is basically, so to remind listeners, so when you're looking into the distant universe, you're not looking at it at something at this moment, because light has a finite speed. And so what you're seeing is you're sort of sampling different time periods in the universe. And so because the universe is large, we're able to visually sample different time periods. James Webb allows us to sort of reach farther back. And so lots of cosmologists had these models of galactic evolution, as it's called, and cosmic evolution, in which the models assumed, how long did it take from the Big Bang and the decoupling and the sort of formation of elements in order for us to get galaxies like we see now? And the assumption was that it takes a really long time to get that. And so then all of a sudden we're discovering what were considered to be mature galaxies. And so some people say, oh, well, that totally undermines the evidence of a Big Bang. That is the evidence of the finite past. No, not at all. What it undermines is these models. It looks like, things had to be really fine-tuned beyond what we thought, because it's surprising how quickly you can get galaxy formation once you get the elements in place. It's sort of like, finding life on Earth almost as soon as life could exist, right? That tells you something. And so people, in some ways, were so attached to their theoretical models of how this was supposed to have happened, that when we finally get some direct evidence of it, it's like they get totally skeptical. Instead, they need to go back to the drawing board, because clearly they got something wrong about what happens when galaxies form early in the history of the universe.
3: I want to ask you a question that one of my grandkids might ask me. They might say something like, "Why is the night sky dark, Papa?" But that's something you address in your book.
4: Absolutely. And it's called Olber's paradox. This is in some ways, you know, I said earlier that we just in the 20th century finally have empirical evidence that the universe had a beginning because of the cosmic background radiation, the cosmic expansion. In fact, we've always had evidence of that. The fact that the night sky is dark, it means the universe is not infinite in expanse, and it hasn't always been like this. Because if the universe had always been like this, same basic kind of density, and there are an infinite number of stars, then at every point from an infinite amount of time ago, there should have been a star pointing in our direction. And so the night sky should not be the night sky. It should be as bright as the surface of the sun. The fact that it's dark is itself evidence that the universe is not infinite, either in space or in time, which is a really remarkable thing. The other thing is that it's only because of the night sky that we're actually able to see a lot of stuff. You can't see distant stars and things like that during the day. And so the evidence was always there. It was called Olber's paradox, though, Hank, because it's only a paradox if you assume the universe is eternal and infinite. If it's not a paradox, you say, well, yeah, of course, maybe the sky is dark. I guess the universe must not be eternal. That would have been the kind of more natural inference.
3: Well, good answer. And, you know, one of the things that you point out in your book, and I mean, maybe this is as basic, not in the sense of unimportant, but basic and important, is that our universe is fine-tuned for not only discovery, but for the existence of life itself.
4: That's right. And so everything we've talked about so far is like, think of it as the fine tuning of the stuff you need to get right at the local level. But then you have the question, okay, well, what about the universal properties of the universe, the stuff that's true everywhere that govern the structure of molecules and the elements and planets? And so there's sort of basically three of these kind of universal properties. So there's the initial conditions. So what that would be is, okay, how did things have to be set up right at the beginning in order to have a universe like we have now? Then there are the laws. So like the law of gravity that people will learn in physics. And then within the laws, there are these sort of variables that might be M or C or something, and they're constants. And so they're constant. What that means is they're just literally constant. They're the same everywhere. And so there are these kind of mathematical properties of the universe that are true absolutely everywhere. Well, physicists in the 1950s started realizing, okay, so you've got the gravitational force constant. So that's that kind of big force. You've got electromagnetic and the strong and the weak nuclear forces. So these are called the four fundamental forces. This is where it was first noticed. And some physicists said, you know, it's weird because if you fiddled with the electromagnetic constant, made it different, or you fiddled with the gravitational force constant, you would not get a universe that had life in it. In fact, you probably wouldn't get a universe that had planets or galaxies. As it happens, it's like these constants are very precisely tuned for the existence of life. In fact, it's called the fine-tuning problem. Well, it's only a problem if you don't really like the idea of the universe having been fine-tuned. But if let's just say, okay, if it quacks like a duck and looks like a duck, maybe it's a duck. If the universe looks fine-tuned, maybe it is. If it looks fine-tuned for life, maybe it is. And that's again, a basic discovery of 20th century physics that confirms the theistic worldview. Lots of physicists have spent decades trying to find loopholes to get around it, but it's an extraordinary thing. And it's strong enough that it actually has led some atheists, just itself, like the late Anthony Flew, was persuaded by the fine-tuning and the evidence for design and DNA to move from atheism to deism. And Hank, even my debate way back in 2008, when I debated the late new atheist Christopher Hitchens at Stanford, was about God and science. And he ended up pivoting to deism Right, because he realized, okay, it's that does the argument for fine tuning does sound like there's some purpose in the universe. So he said, yeah, maybe deism is true, but God doesn't care anything about us, which I thought was kind of an interesting concession. It's really not a good time to be an atheist if you are honest with the evidence from physics and cosmology.
3: Yeah. You know, I want to read a quote from your book that caught my attention. I wrote it down here on a piece of paper. But this in the context of features of our universe that allow us to discover the laws of nature. You say the universe is an excellent tutor. It has not been so demanding as to ensure failure, but instead has presented us with worthy challenges that we can meet with diligence. And when I read that, I immediately thought of Proverbs chapter 25, verse 2. It is the glory of God to conceal a matter. It is the glory of God's people to search out a matter.
4: Yes, absolutely. I mean, and we've known that. I mean, anyone that studies scripture like you have for a lifetime, you can read Genesis 1 and a 7, you can read Genesis 1 to a 7-year-old. It's sort of simple and easy to get. And it's bottomless, though, the text, when you especially get into the Hebrew, that's how the created order is.

0: Okay, if you had to go from, say, a hunter-gatherer stage when you don't have a written language and to figure anything out scientifically, you needed Einstein's general theory of relativity. There's no way to get there from here, right? But as it happens, it's like the world has been set up so that fairly difficult, it takes work, but we're able to figure things out. And then sort of each theoretical stage helped us to understand some things. And then it gave us a platform to discover the next stage. So you needed Kepler to get Newton, and you needed Newton to get Einstein. And if you had to go straight to Einstein without the intermediate steps, you wouldn't have gotten there theoretically. And that was something that honestly we kind of realized late in the book, this stair-stepping of physical discoveries and then theoretical discoveries. And then Christian philosopher Robin Collins has developed this more beyond what we did in terms of the kind of the theoretical stair-stepping in which God has set stuff up so that if we're diligent, we can discover these things, but it's still a worthy enterprise. It's not like some kind of fake game that, a parent will give to their 6-year-old so that they're sure to win. It's something that is a genuine accomplishment when we discover these things.
1: We hear this little phrase over and over again in various contexts: size matters. Comment on size. Is our mark of smallness a symptom of disrepute? Is our puny size in comparison to the universe something that denigrates the greatness of Earth?
0: I don't know why. I mean, yeah, clearly the fact that, let's say a star, just a big lump of a giant lump of hydrogen gas or something that's a light year across. Okay, spatially, that's huge compared to the Earth or compared to an individual human being. But surely a single human being is much more magnificent than just this kind of cloud of hydrogen.
2: Stay right there. We'll be back soon to rejoin Hank Hanegraaff's conversation with Dr. Jay Richards. In the 20th anniversary revised and updated edition of The Privileged Planet, How Our Place in the Cosmos is Designed for Discovery, astronomer Guillermo Gonzalez and philosopher Jay Richards lay out remarkable evidence showing that our Earth is a privileged planet designed for discovery. To receive the 20th anniversary revised and updated edition of The Privileged Planet, How Our Place in the Cosmos is Designed for Discovery, for your gift to the ongoing work of the Christian Research Institute, call 888-7000-CRI. 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Has God spoken? Are the words of Scripture merely human in origin, or are they in fact the very words of God Himself? 3 years in the making and based on 2 decades of research and reflection, Hank Hanegraaff's monumental book, Has God Spoken?, answers what is surely the most important question facing our world. In Has God Spoken? Memorable Proofs of the Bible's Divine Inspiration, Hank counters the contentions of the Bible attackers and clearly shows that belief in the Holy Scriptures is not a guess or wishful thinking. It is the only logical conclusion after an honest examination of overwhelming evidence. Order Has God Spoken? 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With more than 500,000 copies already in print, this newly revised and expanded Collector's Edition helps seekers and skeptics alike sort through the truth on topics such as reliability of the Bible, religions and cults, the resurrection and afterlife, and many more issues vital to a better understanding of God in Christ and our relationship to Him. 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

0: 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Again, are Hank Hanegraaff and his guest philosopher Jay Richards as they continue their conversation.
1: Surely a single human being is much more magnificent than just this kind of cloud of hydrogen. And so size is not a specially good measure in the abstract for significance. But as I mentioned earlier, we actually do the calculation in the book that the irony is that on a kind of logarithmic scale, the Earth, the sort of human Earth size scale, is actually in the middle of size scales that we know in the universe. So if you think of the universe as a whole, as the big scale, and you go all the way down to, say, quarks on the small scale, the human Earth size scale is in the middle, which is interesting. So we're not tiny and we're not huge, but that's where you'd want to be for scientific discovery as it happens. So if we were just to say an order of magnitude smaller for this, or the size of ants, most of the universe would have been inaccessible to us. They're kind of just basic physical dynamics in terms of the kind of instruments you'd need, what you'd need to be able to control fire, the size of lenses you'd need for telescopes, these kinds of things. In order to see large structures, you need to be about our size scale. On the other hand, if we were much larger, it would have been very hard for us to detect things at a very small scale. So for scientific discovery, we're actually right in the sweet spot, but it would be really easy to miss that if you somehow thought our middling size compared to a blue supergiant somehow made us unimportant.
2: Is that constrained optimization again? Because one of the points you make in the book is that our size is perfect for the adaptation of technology.
1: That's right. It's absolutely constrained optimization. And our friend and colleague, Michael Denton, has actually taken this farther. In fact, he has a series, Discovery Institute Press, on privileged species, the kind of technological stuff, which we talk a bit about in the book. But so much of technology depends upon our ability to control fire. And, you know, look, ants can't control fire because of their size. So there's just this kind of weird interlocking features of this thing when you really start analyzing it, they get, as you said, eerie. And people that get the argument, Hank, like really early on, I think the first times we even presented this stuff, Guillermo spoke at a conference, I feel like it was around 2000 or 2001 at Yale. I was there, and a guy named Scott Minnick at the University of Idaho was there, and he heard our discussion about eclipses. It kept him awake all night. I mean, but this is a smart guy, a scientist, who he got it right away. And he started running out the implications of this in his mind. And he thought, this was the eeriest thing I'd ever heard. Just eerie in the sense that it's like, wow, this is like a cosmic conspiracy that I didn't know anything about, which we think that's actually the right response.
2: Well, this discussion wouldn't be complete if we didn't talk about the Copernican principle. You know, it's a myth, and like all great myths, it's a mixture of truth and falsehood. And you go through in your book why this myth is perpetuated and how we can actually defend the truth in light of this mythology.
1: Absolutely. And so, of course, it's called the Copernican principle. So you'd think, okay, well, it's based on Copernicus. Copernicus is the scientist who wrote the book on the revolution of the heavenly spheres in 1543, in which he proposed kind of mathematically that, in fact, you understand the movement of the moon and the sun and the planets better if you think of the Earth as another one of the planets, with the moon rotating around us and the Earth rotating on its axis. And the movement of the sun then is just merely apparent, whereas we're one of the planets that's actually orbiting the sun. And he said, actually, this makes the movements make more sense than the previous idea, the pre-Copernican idea called the Aristotelian Ptolemaic view, which is that the Earth is this sort of stationary center and all the other, everything else that we see literally kind of goes around us. And so the Copernican principle, the myth, is that, well, what Copernicus discovered is that we're not in the center. That is, we're not in the important part of the universe. We're just a mere planet. And so what Copernicus did, he cast us into this position of mediocrity. Science has continued for several centuries. Every new scientific discovery just relegates us to a less and less important place. Okay, so that's the myth. But if you actually look at the history of science, that story appears in the 19th century. Not in the 1500s or the 1600s. The reason is because it completely gets the details wrong about what the pre-Copernican cosmology was. Anybody that knows Aristotle is going to know that Aristotle's physics, the Earth wasn't in the center because that was the important place to be. It's because it was one of the elements, it's the heavy element, that's where stuff falls. And so you're going to get the heavy Earth in the center. It's really the bottom of the universe, but it's also where death and decay are. It's where the detritus of the universe collects. The really important stuff is in the moon and above. It's made of this quintessence of this fifth element of this kind of perfect, eternal, immutable matter that's separate from the earth. And so it wasn't that the center was a sort of position of pride of place. And then if you take Dante's Christian interpretation of that, you read the Divine Comedy, the surface of the earth is where humans live. We can die, right? And we can ascend to the heavens, but we might go to hell. And if you're reading the Divine Comedy and you get to hell, well, the center of the universe, the center of the earth, that's Satan, right? That's the center of the universe in the kind of Christianized pre-Copernican cosmology. So in other words, the center of the universe for Copernicus was not the most important place to be. And it's only by reinterpreting that and counting on people not to understand the history that they could think that, oh, when Copernicus told us we weren't in the center of the universe, that meant we were unimportant. It's a terrible kind of bungling of the details of science. C.S. Lewis wrote a wonderful book describing all this called The Discarded Image. And so if you read Copernicus and then later Galileo, Galileo actually says, you know, he thinks being a planet, we're reflecting the light of the sun. And that's a kind of glorious thing. And then Kepler realized later that actually, because we move, then we're not stationary, there will be a way for us to figure out the distances to some stars using a parallax measurement and trigonometry, which we actually did. So we're able to measure the distances to some stars just based upon their slight movement, 6 months later. So we're on one side of the Earth or the sun, and we measure a star where it is on the sky, and then measure it again 6 months later when you're on the other side of the sun. And if there's a slight variation with some trigonometry, you can figure out how far away that star is. So there's so much wrong with the Copernican myth. Nothing wrong with Copernicus and what he discovered, but he did not show us that we are insignificant by moving us from the so-called center. And there's nothing, the actual discoveries of science have not done that either. Yeah, the universe is a lot larger than maybe we imagined or realized. But that doesn't answer the question that we're most interested in, which is the significance of us here, both as creatures, living creatures, but also as discoverers. If you ask the question the right way, you get a very different answer.
2: Yeah, I mean, this is very important to you. You devoted chapter 12 and 13 to eight principles that discredit this idea of mediocrity. But you also mentioned something, and I want you to make a pitch here if you would. You mentioned something a number of times throughout the podcast, and it was, if you read this, if you read that, if you read this, make a pitch for reading again in our generation. Do you think that's even possible?
1: It's certainly possible, and I'm optimistic about the fact what I have seen. And so just as the education system generally keeps getting worse and worse and worse and worse, there's also pockets of light. I mean, there are amazing private schools, there are homeschool co-ops that we've been part of. The classical school movement is a wonderful development. The really good classical schools are actually designed around reading primary texts and help forcing kids not to listen to hour-long lectures, but to have to synthesize and articulate and analyze text. You can only be good at that if you learn to read, you learn to read deeply, are able to synthesize, and you're able to focus for long periods of time. And so I think that's how we renew the culture, is by preserving and renewing and recovering those habits, which were just a kind of basic thing that everybody got that was educated until a century or two ago. It's easy to notice all the stuff that's collapsing, and easy not to notice these sort of pockets of light. We've been blessed to have been part of several of those movements, and so seeing what it does to kids. But honestly, Frank, anyone that's listening to us that has kids or has grandkids, if it's in your power, make sure that they have those kinds of educational options. They need to know the truths of the faith, truths of the creeds. They need to know the scriptures like the back of their hand, but they also need intellectual habits. They need discernment. They need the ability to focus and to read and to pay attention. Without those skills, none of this other stuff's going to work.
2: Again, it is a fantastic book. It's the 20th anniversary edition of The Privileged Planet, How Our Place in the Cosmos is Designed for Discovery. 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
0: 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The Bible Answer Man broadcast is funded by listeners like you. We're on the air because truth matters. Life matters more. Has God spoken? Are the words of Scripture merely human in origin, or are they in fact the very words of God Himself? 3 years in the making and based on two decades of research and reflection, Hank Hanegraaff's monumental book, Has God Spoken?, answers what is surely the most important question facing our world. In Has God Spoken? Memorable Proofs of the Bible's Divine Inspiration, Hank counters the contentions of the Bible attackers and clearly shows that belief in the Holy Scriptures is not a guess or wishful thinking. It is the only logical conclusion after an honest examination of overwhelming evidence. Order Has God Spoken? From the Christian Research Institute by calling 888-7000-CRI or go online to equip.org. 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

0: You're inside the Tracy Morgan Show. Got a shout out and show love to everyone listening online. Thank you so much for the love. I appreciate you. I've got more music on the way inside the Tracy Morgan Show.
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Somebody do it. 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

0: stirring in this room among souls that of worship and praise. 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
1: It's Uplifting Gospel Music inside the Tracy Morgan Show. That's going to do it for me. Thank you so much for joining me. I pray that you were blessed by the music, the encouragement, and the messages, that it lift your spirit on today. We've got to stick together, family. I know there's a lot going on, but we're going to pray for one another. God is still in control. He really is. Coming up next, we'll have more music and ministry. So make sure that you keep it locked, okay? I pray you have a wonderful weekend on purpose.

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2: 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Come on.

Hello and welcome, and thank you so much for joining us here on your Feel Good Friday. It's the 24th day of the month of July. My name is Cedric Bailey. You heard the sounds of Rinda Clark Cole kicking it off, and the name of that song is entitled Celebrate. Well, we have so much to celebrate on today here on your Feel Good Friday. We got music coming up from CC Wine and That's My King. Get ready for that one. Donnie McClurkin's on the way with Speak to My Heart, but right now, here's Darwin Hobbs and Be Glorified.

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1: Are you looking for creative ways to frequent the communication between your kids and their long-distance grandparents? The reality is grandparents are generally technologically challenged, and the moment you start talking about texting or emailing anything, baby, the motherboard has checked out. But do not fret. There are still great ways to keep everyone connected. For instance, have your parents provide kids with envelopes already addressed in postage. This way, all your kids have to do is slide their latest artwork, school papers, and I love you notes into envelopes and send it. And you know your parents love getting stuff in the mail. There are so many great ways to keep your parents involved, but you have to be creative. I'm Ebony Funderburk, your Glamazon Mom. Make it a great day and stay fabulous, honey.
0: That's a mommy moment. 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And remember, not all superheroes wear capes. 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
2: 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Today, let's talk about getting right with God through good character and honesty. 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Good character and honesty is when you mirror the image of God. God delights in people who are trustworthy and honest. Good character and honesty is an act of worship, trust, proving faith in Him rather than relying on deception to solve problems. Good character and honesty is a godly character that sets individuals apart as examples of faith, letting their light shine to glorify God. Let's get right with God with good character and honesty. I'm Dr. Mark Whitlock, Jr.

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1: It is a blessing and an honor to have you locked in to the best in gospel music right here on your Feel Good Friday on this 24th day of the month of July. We heard the sounds of Last Call, Come Lord. Also, Kevin McFadden and I Praise You, and the sounds of Lima Blaze and Lecrae with Jaira. So much to share with you on today as we continue to uplift, inspire, and encourage you. We want to also say thank you for hanging out with us here on the Cedric Bailey Radio Show on the Rejoice Network. I am your host, and I want to say thank you for allowing us to come to your homes, your automobiles, your workplace. 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Mona Alston is standing by with our Slice Report, and we'll be checking in with her in just a few minutes, so stay with us.
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2: 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So glad that you're with us here on this Friday, July the 24th. We heard the sounds of Dwayne Woods, Let Go and Let God. Also, William McDowell and I Want Jesus. And we bless you with Travis Green, Won't Let Go. Meanwhile, Mona Austin's in the newsroom working on a slice report. Take it away, Mona.
3: Hi, Mona Austin. Attorney Benjamin Crump says an independent autopsy has raised new questions about the death of 18-year-old Nolan Wells. Speaking at the NAACP convention, Crump announced that independent pathologist Dr. Roger Mitchell found the cause and manner of Wells' death to be inconclusive, pending further investigation. Mitchell said the entire throat area was missing when the body arrived at his Washington, D.C. office, limiting the examination. The report also noted an unusual 12 to 18 inch area of significant redness on the back of Wells's head, calling the finding rare and of unclear origin. Due to decomposition, the examiner said it was difficult to determine whether abrasions were present, and the date of the death could not be established during the July 19th examination. Crump emphasized that the absence of fractures or deep tissue injuries makes transparency critical as the family searches for answers. Mississippi investigators have ruled Wells' death a drowning accident after his body was found on Horn Island on July 6th, 2 days after he disappeared. But his mother says authorities reached that conclusion less than an hour after recovering his body, prompting the family to seek an independent investigation. The investigation has not been formally closed, and the findings will be presented before a grand jury.
2: Thank you, Mona, for that report here on the Cedric Bailey Radio Show. Look forward to talking to you on next week. Stay with us, folks, as we got more of the best in gospel music on the way. We are going to hear from, of course, Jericho Worship, Fire and Cloud. We'll also bless you with William Murphy, No Fear, Nia Allen's on the way, and much more. So stay.
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13: A Better Life with Dr. Sanjay Gupta.
16: I read this interesting story the other day, which was written by a colleague of mine, about why so-called, quote, admin nights are the new book club for busy adults. Now, I learned this is a term coined by journalist Chris Collin, who wrote about this life hack in the Wall Street Journal. An admin night is when people come together for a night, a fun night, while holding one another accountable to an assignment. The ones usually considered back burner tasks, the ones that you've been putting off. The person you choose to do an admin night with matters a lot, because that's your accountability partner. That's what one person told us. People love the social aspect because it can bring these boring tasks to light, make them feel more fun, and where you go matters as well. You need to have enough space and hopefully not too many distractions. And again, don't forget to leave some time for fun. I'm Dr. Sanjay Gupta, helping you live a better life.
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1: For the Lord God is the sun and shield. The Lord will give grace and glory. And no good things will he withhold from them that walk uprightly with him. So everything that he has for me, I claim it right now.

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0: It's a New Music Friday, and we are playing all your favorites of gospel music. We just bless you with some incredible music from Jericho Worship, and the name of that song is entitled Fire and Cloud. My name is Cedric Bailey, and you're on board the Cedric Bailey Radio Show. And, of course, we want to welcome you and thank you for being with us. Our inspirational thought for today, every kind of act of kindness is a seed. Every prayer is a seed. Every encouraging word is a seed. Continue planting good seeds and trust God to bring the harvest in his perfect time. Hope you enjoyed that word of encouragement on today. Want you to get your Bibles out. We're going to continue to close out our International Sunday School lesson on today. But right now, here's No Failure. This is William Murphy.
1: He cannot fail. Say it again. Tell him there is no failure. Say it like you believe it. There is no failure in God. Listen, I wish you could see yourself in the future.

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1: It is a blessing and an honor to have you on board the Cedric Bailey Radio Show. We just heard the sounds of Kier Sheer Kelly, Rain, Tanya Nolan, and Blessing, and Kenton Jones, Praise on the Go. Don't forget now, we will be broadcasting on Friday, August 14th from Charlotte, North Carolina. Getting ready for the 41st Annual Stellar Awards. We hooked up with our friends at IAM Radio. We're going to have an artist showcase, and we are going to be in the house. Mike Chandler is going to be there, Earl Bynum, and, of course, Tracy Morgan, and the entire Rejoice Network is going to be in the house. So keep listening. Hey, coming up, we got music on the way from Demetrius West and the Jesus Promoters. We'll also hear from Lisa Noel Smith and the Brown Sisters, and we'll wrap up our International Sunday School lesson and thought on our scripture as we deal with, of course, John 19, verses 25 through 27. Stay with us here on your Feel Good Friday.
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17: Now seems as good a time as any to remind you,
8: you don't always have to take healthy habits to the extreme. Not only are you unlikely to stick with something that's difficult, even if you can keep it up, it's probably going to be to the detriment of something else. And chances are that something else is more important. So if you're on a quest to improve your health, I promise the basics are going to take you much further. I'm talking about diet, try and be as plant-based as possible, exercise, meaning multiple rounds of cardio and strength training, and sleep. For most people, 7 to 9 hours a night. I like to think of these things as sort of a three-legged stool, right? If you're not doing any one of them, it's really hard to keep balanced with the others. The key here is you don't have to strive for perfection. Doing anything is going to be better than nothing. I'm Dr. Sanjay Gupta, helping you live a better life.
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1: Nobody plays a better variety of gospel than we do here on the Cedric Bailey Radio Show. Got to say hello to the Austin family, the West family, all of you that are on board with us on today. We heard the sounds of Demetrius West and the Jesus Promoters. Your name, Lisa Knowles Smith and the Brown Sisters Promises, and the one and only Tim Bowman, and I'm good. Closing thought for our lesson, Mary's journey as Jesus' mother, her unexpected and unasked divine calling, offer several spiritual disciples that help believers remain committed to God's purpose as faithful witnesses. First, Mary's response to everything she heard and saw after Jesus' birth shows that being a faithful witness requires a meditative and reflective attitude, opening the receiving divine revelation. That's according to Luke 2:19. At the wedding at Cana, Mary's words and actions demonstrated that faithful witness dedicated to fulfilling God's purpose show awareness of others' needs, submission to his third authority, and faith in him and his unfolding plans, even without fully understanding them. Finally, Mary's presence at the cross demonstrates the spiritual discipline of endurance, faith, devotion, unwavering love, and obedience in God's will, and sacrificial surrender when facing painful circumstances. You'll find out in John 19, verses 25 through 27. I want to thank you for following the word with us here on the Cedric Bailey Radio Show. I want you to stick around because we got music on the way from Pastor Mike Jr., Windows. We'll hear from Jamel Strong, Bigger, Better, Greater, and Ernest Pugh, Trade It All.

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Hello, and thank you for being with us here on your Feel Good Friday on the home of the Cedric Bailey Radio Show here on the Rejoice Networks. We just kicked it off this hour with the sounds of Pastor Mike Jr. The name of that song is entitled Windows. All right, if you're celebrating a birthday this Friday, I need to hear from you. Call me at 888-474-9990. Definitely want to send you a shout out. We got music coming up this hour from Ernest Pugh, Trade It All. Tasha Cobbs Leonard is on the way with Burdens Down, but right now, bigger, better, greater. This is Jamel Strong.

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Oh, I believe that. I believe. If God said it, that settles it. God has spoken, and let the church say.

0: plants the roses and the lilies and who makes sure they continue to grow. From South Carolina to Saudi Arabia, our mission is to reach the entire world for Jesus Christ and to do it one seed at a time. 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Also, be sure to like us on Facebook at Harvest Christian Ministries. Have a blessed day. I'm Dr. Tim Tootin, pastor and founder of Harvest Christian Ministries in Baltimore County, Maryland, with another seed of encouragement.
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4: He cannot fail. Say it again. Tell him there is no failure. Say it like you believe it. There is no failure in God. Listen. I wish you could see yourself in the future.

bigger, better, and greater. Hey, you want to send shout outs to Dr. Leonard Scott and the folks at Ty Scott Records. They got their big event going on this weekend. They've got some of the biggest names in the gospel industry, and we're looking forward to seeing them in Charlotte, North Carolina for the 41st annual Stell Awards. Well, sports update, Major League Baseball continues this weekend scheduled with several important series as teams battle for the playoff position, and the WNBA continues their regular season following the All-Star festivities. We told you yesterday that they're going to be at the Presidential Museum in honor of the former president Barack Obama. Now the basketball tournament continues with its exciting elimination games, and golf fans can follow the 3M Open while cycling enthusiasts continue to watch the Tour of France. A lot going on this weekend. Stay with us, folks, as we got more music on the way. They're going to bless you. John P. Key is on the way with the church medley, and we'll also hear from Earl Bynum and Cachet with Praises and Made New with Jason Nelson. So stay with us.

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0: I wish I had a witness tonight. 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
1: You're on board the Cedric Bailey Radio Show. Thank you for being with us here on your Feel Good Friday. We just heard the sounds of Earl Bynum and Cachet with Praises. John P. Key with a remake of all of the different songs. He calls it the Church Medley. And we also bless you with Jason Nelson and Made New. It is a Friday. We're so glad that you're with us on today. We talked about famous birthdays on today. We got quite a few of them. Jennifer Lopez, she's a singer and actress. You know, she got her start in Living Color thanks to the Kenan Ivory Wayans. Also is Elizabeth Moss, actress birthday today. Anna Paquin, actress. Rafir Alston, known as Rafer Alston, who played in the NBA. And Summer Glass, actress, celebrating her birthday on today. We got so much to share with you on today, and we got music just for you. We're going to take a break. When we come back, we're going to hear from Zacardi Cortez, Work It Out For Me, Rashawn Mitchell, Joy, and also Brianna Babineau with Jacob Song. So stay with us.
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11: I read this interesting story the other day, which was written by a colleague of mine, about why so-called, quote, admin nights are the new book club for busy adults. Now, I learned this is a term coined by journalist Chris Collin, who wrote about this life hack in the Wall Street Journal. An admin night is when people come together for a night, a fun night, while holding one another accountable to an assignment. The ones usually considered back burner tasks, the ones that you've been putting off. The person you choose to do an admin night with matters a lot because that's your accountability partner. That's what one person told us. People love the social aspect because it can bring these boring tasks to light, make them feel more fun, and where you go matters as well. You need to have enough space and hopefully not too many distractions. And again, don't forget to leave some time for fun. I'm Dr. Sanjay Gupta, helping you live a better life.
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1: 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We heard from Zacardi Cortez, Working Out For Me, Brianna Babineau, Jacob Song, and Fashawn Mitchell with a song entitled Joy. Meanwhile, we do want to take this time to remind you that the biggest night in gospel music is getting ready to return in a major way. Central City Productions has announced the first group of performers of the special honorees for the 41st Annual Stellar Awards, hosted by the one and only Kirk Franklin. This year's theme is entitled Feels Like Home, and the celebration takes place on Saturday, August 15th at the Spectrum Center in Charlotte, North Carolina. Now, we will be broadcast live on Friday morning as we team up with I Am Radio, and we'll be at the Hilton Hotel downtown Charlotte for a new artist showcase. It is going to be incredible. By the way, fans this year attending the Stellars will be expecting to check out an incredible night of worship, praise, and unforgettable performances featuring Aaron Cole, Childlike CC, Daryl Walls, Kiara Shear Kelly, Ja'Kalen Carr, Javon Dewan and the Trap Stars featuring Isaac Ree, and Jazzy Fa, Just Cordell, John P. Key, Leandria Johnson, Lisa Noel Smith and the Brown Singers, and Melvin Crispell III, P.J. Morton, Tide Tribute, featuring Ablaze and Vincent Bohannon and S.O.V. It's all going down. Keep listening to this station as we continue to let you know what's going on in Charlotte, North Carolina. Coming up, Daryl Walls and Abel.
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7: I read this interesting story the other day, which was written by a colleague of mine, about why so-called, quote, admin nights are the new book club for busy adults. Now, I learned this is a term coined by journalist Chris Collin, who wrote about this life hack in the Wall Street Journal. An admin night is when people come together for a night, a fun night, while holding one another accountable to an assignment. The ones usually considered back burner tasks, the ones that you've been putting off. The person you choose to do an admin night with matters a lot because that's your accountability partner. That's what one person told us. People love the social aspect because it can bring these boring tasks to light, make them feel more fun, and where you go matters as well. You need to have enough space and hopefully not too many distractions. And again, don't forget to leave some time for fun. I'm Dr. Sanjay Gupta, helping you live a better life.
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Hello and welcome to the Cedric Bailey Radio Show. You're on board the Traffic Jam, and I tell you what, we're glad that you're hanging out with us here on your New Music Friday. We started that off with Daryl Walls. He's going to be one of the performers at the 41st Annual Stell Awards in Charlotte, North Carolina. Hey, if you got a request, now's the time to jump on board. We got our number is 888-474-9990. Here's Bishop Marvin Sapp out of Fort Worth, Texas. This song is entitled Created.

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1: Thank you so much for being with us here on the Cedric Bailey Radio Show here on, of course, your New Music Friday. We just heard the sounds of Melvin Williams, So Good, created by Marvin Sapp and CeCe Winans and Shirley Caesar, Come Jesus Come. Well, let's see. They had the orange carpet last night in Chicago. Jordan Robinson and Ari Chambers were the host of it. And let's just go to a little bit of their conversation.
2: I wanted to go out to perform. And I feel those same vibes here. So I love that Coop is a GM. Oh, and we got, look at this. Oh, my. Fresh. Fresh. Hello.
3: Oh, wait, it's crispy, honey.
2: Woo! It's lightning. It's like, woo!
3: No, this
2: is the earrings. It's the earrings. That's what it was.
3: She doesn't want us to have vision. It's
2: fine. The bling. It's the bling. Tell us about this fit. Walk us through it.
4: Well, I got it from Dahlia. The shop in New York and Soho, so thank you to them for customizing my suit for me. So, but I got this off of, I seen it on TikTok, this R&B singer, K1. So, I'm like, I'm about to steal it from her, so let me see how I look with it on. I look real good, too.
3: So, Dahlia.
2: You said that.
3: So, what I love about Dahlia, woman-owned, woman-led, completely custom to you. So, why did you pick out what you picked out?
4: I want to do something different. I kind of like the crop. I'm like, let me see how I look with a crop top,
2: Oh, the nails, too. Okay.
1: That is Natasha Howard that they are talking to. They're having fun up in Chicago. It's a big weekend, a lot of activities, and I'll give you the update, let you know what's going to be going on. You're on board the Cedric Bailey Radio Show. Stay with us here on your New Music Friday. We got music on the way from Kevin LaVar, Jesus Blues, and Mariah Carey, Jesus I Do. So stay with us.
5: It's time for a Power Minute.
6: This is Ed Gray. Like many people, I too want to be rich. So I'm studying the methods that others have used to gain wealth. We don't have to reinvent the wheel, just model its movements. One way to model the movements of the wealthy is to study them. One of the books I'm rereading is The Millionaire Mind by Thomas J. Stanley. It's a book I highly recommend if you seriously want to join the ranks of the 3.5 million millionaires in America. Most millionaires are not much different than you and me, except they are very careful with their money. Over the next few days, I'm going to share with you some of the secrets I learned from the wealthy. If it's possible in the world, it's possible for you and me. We only need to learn how. I'm Ed Gray, author of the book 40 Days to a Life of Gold. Plant today's thought in the garden of your mind and let your consciousness grow with it.

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1: Your boy, the Cedric Bailey Radio Show. Happy Friday to you. And I tell you what, I appreciate all the phone calls that you are making to us on this station. We heard the sounds of Kevin LaVar, Jesus Blues, and Mariah Carey with Jesus I Do, and Dwayne Harvey in Heaven. Now, we're going to be taking a break right quick. When we come back, we got music on the way from Kirk Franklin. Lovely day. And we'll hear from Samaji. I Hear the Music in the Air. And Hezekiah Walker, I Need You to Survive.
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3: 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And from Tyler Perry's House of Pain, actor Lance Gross. Then on Sunday, August 2nd at 5 p.m., don't miss the incredible vocalist, Kiki Wyatt.
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3: 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August 1st and 2nd, the Legends of Song and the Big Screen are coming to Petersburg, Virginia with Ambassador David Gilliam and Impact Nation.

AM 1140 is WVEL Pekin, Peoria, Central Illinois' Christian voice.

Your boy, the Cedric Bailey Radio Show. Thanks a lot for hanging out with us as we continue to uplift, inspire, encourage you. We heard the sounds of Cajunette and Sean Big Me, Jesus Is My Friend. Well, today is Friday. It's a new music Friday. We got music coming up from Dietrich Haddon, Heaven Knows. That's a throwback. We'll hear from Major and Nia Allen, Just You Wait. But right now, here's Kimmy Jenkins, and this song is entitled Flow.

fun senseless war. And yes, we're fighting terrorism. What about the quiet racism?

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1: Are you looking for ways to strengthen the connection between your long-distance parents and your young kids? 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If your parents are technically inclined, they can read the bedtime story via FaceTime or Skype, allowing your child the ability to see and interact with their grandparent real-time. 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I'm Ebony Funderburk, your Glamazon Mom. 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
2: We are the station that loves to uplift, inspire, and encourage you. Thank you for being with us here on your Feel Good Friday. We heard the sounds of Nia Allen and Major, Just You Wait, Dietrich Haddon, Heaven Knows, and Kimmy Jenkins and Flo. Well, former President Barack Obama was at his Hall of Fame, his museum, and today was WNBA All-Star Media Day in Chi-Town, and boy, he had a chance to address the women, but check this conversation that he had with Caitlin Clark.
3: Oh, hey, Caitlin, how are you? Really nice to meet you. You're great. You're fantastic.
4: Thank you. Thank you.
3: Don't let all this nonsense get you down.
4: I appreciate it.
3: Yeah, you know, I always say one of the things that was luckiest for me was I didn't get famous until I was like 45. I mean, you're my daughter's age. They're not to have that much, you know, burden and nonsense. So don't lose that joy. The game's like the game. And you're a hooper.
4: I try sometimes.
3: You're always hooping. And you're on a nice little run right now.
4: Yeah, we are.
3: Yeah.
4: You want to go get a picture?
3: Yeah, come on.
4: Ready?
3: Come on.
5: So cute.
4: Wait, guys, get in with me too.
3: Come on.
5: Nice to meet you.
3: Hey, come on.
2: All right. Wow. Obama talked with Caitlin, and then she has to take a picture with. Then she got the picture. She invited her teammates to be in there. So that's what it's all about. The NBA, a WNBA All-Star, they get a chance to come together. And, yeah, you got to play and compete in the game for the fans. But you just heard a great conversation. Shout-outs to the former president of the United States of America, Barack Obama. We got more coming up. Keep it right here on the Cedric Bailey Radio Show. We're going to hear the sounds of Tamla Man, He Did It For Me, and Dante Bo and Revelation Work.
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20: 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Before you race to the coffee machine, drink a big glass of water. 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Research has shown that proper hydration supports cognitive function and energy levels. At the end of the day, you want to create your very own wind-down ritual an hour before bed, whatever that might look like for you. But again, away from screens if you can. And as you get back into bed, it's all about breathing again. 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That really works for me. I'm Dr. Sanjay Gupta, helping you live a better life.

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1: 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We do what we do because life and truth matter.
2: 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From the Christian Research Institute in Charlotte, North Carolina, this is the Bible Answer Man broadcast with Hank Hanegraaff. We're on the air because truth matters. Life matters more. On today's special edition of the Bible Answer Man, we pick up where we ended on our previous broadcast and present more of an episode of the Hank Unplugged podcast. Hank is talking with philosopher Jay Richards, co-author of the 20th anniversary updated and revised edition of The Privileged Planet, How Our Place in the Cosmos is Designed for Discovery. Let's now join Hank Hanegraaff and Jay Richards in their conversation.
3: Another interesting thing, and I think you point this out in your book as well, that's probably where I got this from, but there's a lot of talk on the internet about how telescopes have undermined Big Bang cosmology.
4: Mm-hmm. Yeah, and I don't sort of get this because there's always a kind of skepticism because of the James Webb space telescope, because what it's allowing us to do is basically, so to remind listeners, so when you're looking into the distant universe, you're not looking at it at something at this moment, because light has a finite speed. And so what you're seeing is you're sort of sampling different time periods in the universe. And so because the universe is large, we're able to visually sample different time periods. James Webb allows us to sort of reach farther back. And so lots of cosmologists had these models of galactic evolution, as it's called, and cosmic evolution, in which the models assumed, how long did it take from the Big Bang and the decoupling and the sort of formation of elements in order for us to get galaxies like we see now? And the assumption was that it takes a really long time to get that. And so then all of a sudden we're discovering what were considered to be mature galaxies. And so some people say, oh, well, that totally undermines the evidence of a Big Bang. That is the evidence of a finite past. No, not at all. What it undermines is these models. It looks like, things had to be really fine-tuned beyond what we thought, because it's surprising how quickly you can get galaxy formation once you get the elements in place. It's sort of like, finding life on Earth almost as soon as life could exist, right? That tells you something. And so people, in some ways, were so attached to their theoretical models of how this was supposed to have happened, that when we finally get some direct evidence of it, it's like they get totally skeptical. Instead, they need to go back to the drawing board, because clearly they got something wrong about what happens when galaxies form early in the history of the universe.
3: I want to ask you a question that one of my grandkids might ask me. They might say something like, "Why is the night sky dark, Papa?" But that's something you address in your book.
4: Absolutely. And it's called Olber's paradox. This is in some ways, you know, I said earlier that we just in the 20th century finally have empirical evidence that the universe had a beginning because of the cosmic background, radiation, the cosmic expansion. In fact, we've always had evidence of that. The fact that the night sky is dark, it means the universe is not infinite in expanse, and it hasn't always been like this. Because if the universe had always been like this, same basic kind of density, and there are an infinite number of stars, then at every point from an infinite amount of time ago, there should have been a star pointing in our direction. And so the night sky should not be the night sky. It should be as bright as the surface of the sun. The fact that it's dark is itself evidence that the universe is not infinite, either in space or in time, which is a really remarkable thing. The other thing is that it's only because of the night sky that we're actually able to see a lot of stuff. You can't see distant stars and things like that during the day. And so the evidence was always there. It was called Olber's paradox, though, Hank, because it's only a paradox if you assume the universe is eternal and infinite. If it's not a paradox, you say, well, yeah, of course, maybe the sky is dark. I guess the universe must not be eternal. That would have been the kind of more natural inference.
3: Well, good answer. And, you know, one of the things that you point out in your book, and I mean, maybe this is as basic, not in the sense of unimportant, but basic and important, is that our universe is fine-tuned for not only discovery, but for the existence of life itself.
4: That's right. And so everything we've talked about so far is like, think of it as the fine tuning of the stuff you need to get right at the local level. But then you have the question, okay, well, what about the universal properties of the universe, the stuff that's true everywhere that govern the structure of molecules and the elements and planets? And so there's sort of basically three of these kind of universal properties. So there's the initial conditions. So what that would be is, okay, how did things have to be set up right at the beginning in order to have a universe like we have now? Then there are the laws. So like the law of gravity that people will learn in physics. And then within the laws, there are these sort of variables that might be M or C or something, and they're constants. And so they're constant. What that means is they're just literally constant. They're the same everywhere. And so there are these kind of mathematical properties of the universe that are true absolutely everywhere. Well, physicists in the 1950s started realizing, okay, so you've got the gravitational force constant, so that's that kind of big force. You've got electromagnetic and the strong and the weak nuclear forces. So these are called the four fundamental forces. This is where it was first noticed. And some physicists said, you know, it's weird because if you fiddled with the electromagnetic constant, made it different, or you fiddled with the gravitational force constant, you would not get a universe that had life in it. In fact, you probably wouldn't get a universe that had planets or galaxies. As it happens, it's like these constants are very precisely tuned for the existence of life. In fact, it's called the fine-tuning problem. Well, it's only a problem if you don't really like the idea of the universe having been fine-tuned. But let's just say, okay, if it quacks like a duck and looks like a duck, maybe it's a duck. If the universe looks fine-tuned, maybe it is. If it looks fine-tuned for life, maybe it is. And that's again, a basic discovery of 20th century physics that confirms the theistic worldview. Lots of physicists have spent decades trying to find loopholes to get around it, but it's an extraordinary thing. And it's strong enough that it actually has led some atheists, just itself, like the late Anthony Flew, was persuaded by the fine-tuning and the evidence for design and DNA to move from atheism to deism. And Hank, even my debate way back in 2008, when I debated the late new atheist Christopher Hitchens at Stanford, was about God and science. And he ended up pivoting to deism Right, because he realized, okay, it's that does the argument for fine tuning does sound like there's some purpose in the universe. So he said, yeah, maybe deism is true, but God doesn't care anything about us, which I thought was kind of an interesting concession. It's really not a good time to be an atheist if you are honest with the evidence from physics and cosmology.
3: Yeah. You know, I want to read a quote from your book that caught my attention. I wrote it down here on a piece of paper. But this in the context of features of our universe that allow us to discover the laws of nature. You say the universe is an excellent tutor. It has not been so demanding as to ensure failure, but instead has presented us with worthy challenges that we can meet with diligence. And when I read that, I immediately thought of Proverbs chapter 25, verse 2. It is the glory of God to conceal a matter. It is the glory of God's people to search out a matter.
4: Yes, absolutely. I mean, and we've known that. I mean, anyone that studies scripture like you have for a lifetime, you can read Genesis 1 and a 7, you can read Genesis 1 to a 7-year-old. It's sort of simple and easy to get. And it's bottomless, though, the text, when you especially get into the Hebrew. That's how the created order is. And we were talking there specifically about the way in which, okay, if you had to go from, say, a hunter-gatherer stage when you don't have a written language and to figure anything out scientifically, you needed Einstein's general theory of relativity. There's no way to get there from here, right? But as it happens, it's like the world has been set up so that fairly difficult, it takes work, but we're able to figure things out. And then sort of each theoretical stage helped us to understand some things. And then it gave us a platform to discover the next stage. So you needed Kepler to get Newton, and you needed Newton to get Einstein. And if you had to go straight to Einstein without the intermediate steps, you wouldn't have gotten there theoretically. And that was something that honestly we kind of realized late in the book, this stair-stepping of physical discoveries and then theoretical discoveries. And then Christian philosopher Robin Collins has developed this more beyond what we did in terms of the kind of the theoretical stair-stepping in which God has set stuff up so that if we're diligent, we can discover these things, but it's still a worthy enterprise. It's not like some kind of fake game that, you know, a parent will give to their six-year-old so that they're sure to win. It's something that is a genuine accomplishment when we discover these things.
3: We hear this little phrase over and over again in various contexts, size matters. Comment on size. Is our mark of smallness a symptom of disrepute? Is our puny size in comparison to the universe something that denigrates the greatness of Earth?
4: I don't know why. I mean, yeah, clearly the fact that, you know, let's say a star, just a big lump of a giant lump of hydrogen gas or something that's a light year across. Okay, spatially, that's huge compared to the Earth or compared to an individual human being. But surely a single human being is much more magnificent than just this kind of cloud of hydrogen.
1: Stay right there. We'll be back soon to rejoin Hank Hanegraaff's conversation with Dr. Jay Richards. In the 20th anniversary revised and updated edition of The Privileged Planet, How Our Place in the Cosmos is Designed for Discovery, astronomer Guillermo Gonzalez and philosopher Jay Richards lay out remarkable evidence showing that our Earth is a privileged planet designed for discovery. To receive the 20th anniversary revised and updated edition of The Privileged Planet, How Our Place in the Cosmos is Designed for Discovery, for your gift to the ongoing work of the Christian Research Institute, call 888-7000-CRI. 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God spoken? Are the words of Scripture merely human in origin, or are they in fact the very words of God Himself? 3 years in the making and based on two decades of research and reflection, Hank Hanegraaff's monumental book, Has God Spoken?, answers what is surely the most important question facing our world.
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0: Here again are Hank Hanegraaff and his guest, philosopher Jay Richards, as they continue their conversation.
1: Surely a single human being is much more magnificent than just this kind of cloud of hydrogen. And so size is not a especially good measure in the abstract for significance. But as I mentioned earlier, and we actually do the calculation in the book, that the irony is that on a kind of logarithmic scale, the Earth, the sort of human Earth size scale, is actually in the middle of size scales that we know in the universe. So if you think of the universe as a whole, as the big scale, and you go all the way down to, say, quarks on the small scale, the human Earth size scale is in the middle, which is interesting. So we're not tiny and we're not huge, but that's where you'd want to be for scientific discovery as it happens. So if we were just to say an order of magnitude smaller for this, or the size of ants, most of the universe would have been inaccessible to us. They're kind of just basic physical dynamics in terms of the kind of instruments you'd need, what you'd need to be able to control fire, the size of lenses you'd need for telescopes, these kinds of things. In order to see large structures, you need to be about our size scale. On the other hand, if we were much larger, it would have been very hard for us to detect things at a very small scale. So for scientific discovery, we're actually right in the sweet spot, but it would be really easy to miss that if you somehow thought our middling size compared to a blue supergiant somehow made us unimportant.
2: Is that constrained optimization again? Because one of the points you make in the book is that our size is perfect for the adaptation of technology.
1: That's right. It's absolutely constrained optimization. And our friend and colleague, Michael Denton, has actually taken this farther. In fact, he has a series, Discovery Institute Press, on privileged species, the kind of technological stuff, which we talk a bit about in the book. But so much of technology depends upon our ability to control fire. And, you know, look, ants can't control fire because of their size. there's just this kind of weird interlocking features of this thing when you really start analyzing it, they get, as you said, eerie. And people that get the argument, Hank, like really early on, I think the first times we even presented this stuff, Guillermo spoke at a conference, I feel like it was around 2000 or 2001 at Yale. I was there, and a guy named Scott Minnick at the University of Idaho was there, and he heard our discussion about eclipses. It kept him awake all night. I mean, but this is a smart guy, a scientist, who he got it right away. And he started running out the implications of this in his mind. And he thought, this was the eeriest thing I'd ever heard. Just eerie in the sense that it's like a wow. This is like a cosmic conspiracy that I didn't know anything about, which we think that's actually the right response.
2: Well, this discussion wouldn't be complete if we didn't talk about the Copernican principle. You know, it's a myth, and like all great myths, it's a mixture of truth and falsehood. And you go through in your book why this myth is perpetuated and how we can actually defend the truth in light of this mythology.
1: Absolutely. And so, of course, it's called the Copernican principle. So you'd think, okay, well, it's based on Copernicus. Copernicus is the scientist who wrote the book on the revolution of the heavenly spheres in 1543, in which he proposed kind of mathematically that, in fact, you understand the movement of the moon and the sun and the planets better if you think of the Earth as another one of the planets, with the moon rotating around us and the Earth rotating on its axis. And the movement of the sun then is just merely apparent, whereas we're one of the planets that's actually orbiting the sun. And he said, actually, this makes the movements make more sense than the previous idea, the pre-Copernican idea called the Aristotelian Ptolemaic view, which is that the Earth is this sort of stationary center and all the other, everything else that we see literally kind of goes around us. And so the Copernican principle, the myth, is that, well, what Copernicus discovered is that we're not in the center. That is, we're not in the important part of the universe. We're just a mere planet. And so what Copernicus did, he cast us into this position of mediocrity. Science has continued for several centuries. Every new scientific discovery just relegates us to a less and less important place. Okay, so that's the myth. But if you actually look at the history of science, that story appears in the 19th century. Not in the 1500s or the 1600s. The reason is because it completely gets the details wrong about what the pre-Copernican cosmology was. Anybody that knows Aristotle is going to know that Aristotle's physics, the Earth wasn't in the center because that was the important place to be. It's because it's one of the elements, it's the heavy element, that's where stuff falls. And so you're going to get the heavy Earth in the center. It's really the bottom of the universe, but it's also where death and decay are. It's where the detritus of the universe collects. The really important stuff is in the moon and above. It's made of this quintessence of this fifth element of this kind of perfect, eternal, immutable matter that's separate from the earth. And so it wasn't that the center was a sort of position of pride of place. And then if you take Dante's Christian interpretation of that, you read the Divine Comedy. The surface of the earth is where humans live. We can die, right? And we can ascend to the heavens, but we might go to hell. And if you're reading the Divine Comedy and you get to hell, well, the center of the universe, the center of the earth, that's Satan, right? That's the center of the universe in the kind of Christianized pre-Copernican cosmology. So in other words, the center of the universe for Copernicus was not the most important place to be. And it's only by reinterpreting that and counting on people not to understand the history that they could think that, oh, when Copernicus told us we weren't in the center of the universe, that meant we were unimportant. It's a terrible kind of bungling of the details of science. C.S. Lewis wrote a wonderful book describing all this called The Discarded Image. And so if you read Copernicus and then later Galileo, Galileo actually says, he thinks being a planet, we're reflecting the light of the sun. And that's a kind of glorious thing. And then Kepler realized later that actually, because we move and we're not stationary, there will be a way for us to figure out the distances to some stars using a parallax measurement and trigonometry, which we actually did. So we're able to measure the distances to some stars just based upon their slight movement, 6 months later. So we're on one side of the Earth or the sun, and we measure a star where it is on the sky, and then measure it again 6 months later when you're on the other side of the sun. And if there's a slight variation with some trigonometry, you can figure out how far away that star is. So there's so much wrong with the Copernican myth. Nothing wrong with Copernicus and what he discovered, but he did not show us that we are insignificant by moving us from the so-called center. And there's nothing, the actual discoveries of science have not done that either. Yeah, the universe is a lot larger than maybe we imagined or realized. But that doesn't answer the question that we're most interested in, which is the significance of us here, both as creatures, living creatures, but also as discoverers. If you ask the question the right way, you get a very different answer.
2: Yeah, I mean, this is very important to you. You devoted chapter 12 and 13 to eight principles that discredit this idea of mediocrity. But you also mentioned something, and I want you to make a pitch here, if you would. You mentioned something a number of times throughout the podcast, and it was, if you read this, if you read that, if you read this, make a pitch for reading again in our generation. Do you think that's even possible?
1: It's certainly possible, and I'm optimistic about the fact what I have seen. And so just as the education system generally keeps getting worse and worse and worse and worse, there's also pockets of light. I mean, there are amazing private schools, there are homeschool co-ops that we've been part of. The classical school movement is a wonderful development. The really good classical schools are actually designed around reading primary texts and help forcing kids not to listen to hour-long lectures, but to have to synthesize and articulate and analyze text. You can only be good at that if you learn to read, you learn to read deeply, are able to synthesize, and you're able to focus for long periods of time. And so I think that's how we renew the culture, is by preserving and renewing and recovering those habits, which were just a kind of basic thing that everybody got that was educated until a century or two ago. It's easy to notice all the stuff that's collapsing and easy not to notice these sort of pockets of light. We've been blessed to have been part of several of those movements, and so seeing what it does to kids. But honestly, Frank, anyone that's listening to us that has kids or has grandkids, if it's in your power, make sure that they have those kinds of educational options. They need to know the truths of the faith, truths of the creeds, they need to know the scriptures, like the back of their hand, but they also need intellectual habits. They need discernment. They need the ability to focus and to read and to pay attention. Without those skills, none of this other stuff's going to work.
2: Again, it is a fantastic book. 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
0: 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The Bible Answer Man broadcast is funded by listeners like you. We're on the air because truth matters. Life matters more. Has God spoken? Are the words of Scripture merely human in origin, or are they in fact the very words of God Himself? 3 years in the making and based on two decades of research and reflection, Hank Hanegraaff's monumental book, Has God Spoken?, answers what is surely the most important question facing our world. In Has God Spoken? Memorable Proofs of the Bible's Divine Inspiration, Hank counters the contentions of the Bible attackers and clearly shows that belief in the Holy Scriptures is not a guess or wishful thinking. It is the only logical conclusion after an honest examination of overwhelming evidence. Order Has God Spoken? From the Christian Research Institute by calling 888-7000-CRI or go online to equip.org. Equip.org. From John's opening brilliance, "In the beginning was the Word," to his final "Amen," the writings of this most beloved disciple provided a majestic tapestry of redemptive history. 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

0: If you ever scroll through the news headlines and think, what in the world's going on? Well, take heart, you're not alone. Welcome to Through the Bible. As we open God's Word this time, Dr. J. Vernon McGee reminds us of something deeply comforting. Even John the Baptist, after seeing Jesus face to face, had moments of confusion about how God's plan was unfolding. And that's good news for us, isn't it? God isn't rattled by our questions. He isn't frustrated by our doubts. Instead, He meets us right where we are and leads us forward. I'm your host, Steve Schwetz, and I'm so glad you're here. Why don't you climb aboard the Bible bus and find your seat and open your Bible to Matthew chapter 10. And while you do that, let's listen to what God's doing in the lives of our fellow passengers around the world. Pamela writes, "Thank you for offering everyone a seat on the Bible bus. A member from my local church in Estacada, Oregon, would always promote the Bible bus in her encounters with everyone. She was a very loving deaconess who took her duty of spreading the seed seriously. I started listening on the app 2 Julys ago. It greatly strengthened my faith and my daily activities, showing my devotion to God. On Thursday, July 24th, 2025, I accepted Jesus as my Savior and invited Him into my heart to guide me through life in my temporary home on earth. Thank you for this teaching that shines His light and plan for salvation." Well, Pamela, welcome to the family of God. We're all rejoicing with you. And then next we hear from Ruth, who shares this. "Been listening to Dr. McGee's teaching for 40-plus years. These messages have helped me up through many storms, and they are timeless lessons for application in ministry and life. God bless everyone who keeps this ministry going." Wow, Ruth, 40 years. That's quite an accomplishment. Thank you for that beautiful testimony of God's faithfulness through every season. And then listen to this email from a listener who hops aboard the Bible bus in Romania. It's a sentiment that I think many of us can relate to. "Listening to Dr. J. Vernon McGee explain how to leave our anxieties in God's hands, I realized this is a step that I must take as well. I am praying that God helps me understand how to apply this practically within the context of my daily life and challenges." Isn't that honest? That's where the Word meets real life, isn't it? And let me ask, what about you? What's it about God's Word that keeps bringing you back? What's He been teaching you lately? Well, we'd really love to hear your story. You can send us a note right from our app or email us at BibleBus@ttb.org or write to Box 7100, Pasadena, California, 91109. In Canada, Box 25325, London, Ontario, N6C6B1. And you can even leave us a voicemail at 1-800-65-BIBLE. Your story may be just the encouragement someone else needs to hear, so do that today. Let's pray. Heavenly Father, thank you for saving, for strengthening, and for sustaining your people all around the world. Would you teach us how to trust you with our anxieties and then show us how to live out what we learn? Shape us, Lord, through your truth and draw us closer to your Son. In Jesus' name we pray. Amen. Here's Dr. J. Vernon McGee with our study of Matthew 10 on Through the Bible.
1: Our study today brings us here to this 9th verse of the 10th chapter of Matthew. You follow along with us. Now, this chapter, I should say again, is our Lord having enunciated the ethic, having demonstrated that He has the dynamic by the miracles He performs. Now He commissions His apostles. They were disciples before. They're now His 12 apostles, and He sends them to the nation Israel, and they are to preach the gospel of the kingdom. Now they have the same credentials that He has. That is, they are told to heal the sick, cleanse the lepers, raise the dead, cast out demons. Freely you've received, freely give. I have not heard any that use verse 8. I never hear them use the next verse. And it all goes together. It's in one package. Listen to this. "Provide neither gold nor silver nor brass in your purses." Now, I suggested some time ago to a faith healer that he go to the hospital. That's where they really needed him. But it's very interesting to me. It has to be in a place where they take an offering. And yet our Lord at this time, He told His own, "Provide neither gold nor silver nor brass in your purses." Somebody says, "Well, McGee, you mentioned the fact that your radio program has to have support." Yes, and I don't use the other either, by the way. But also, I think we need to put this in its correct context. There came a day This was temporary during his three-year ministry. There came a day when he said at the end of his ministry, and Luke records it over in the 22nd chapter, verse 35, and listen to this. He said unto them, when I sent you without purse and scrip and shoes, lacked ye anything? And they said, nothing. Then said he unto them, but now, he that hath a purse, let him take it, and likewise his scrip. And he that hath no sword, let him sell his garment and buy one. And the apostle says, the servant is worthy of his hire. I believe that. So that my only suggestion is that if you are going to take one of these verses, be sure and take the other verse to go with it. And I do not mean to be rough or rugged, because one of the finest Pentecostal theologians is here in Southern California, and he and I are very good friends, and some of you may be surprised. We have lunch together and discuss these things. We are lots closer together than a great many people think we are. I just mark this down as something for us to pay attention to, you see, and interpret it in the right context. This was temporary. It was for that day. Now he says in verse 11, and into whatsoever city or town you shall enter, inquire who in it is worthy, and there abide till you go thence. And that certainly is not for today. The best place to go is to a motel, and not worry people today in the day when people are busy. Some folks still have a prophet's chamber, and I know where many of them are in this country, and they're delightful places. But in this day when people are so busy, when you go through the country, I found out the best thing to do, instead of going into a town and saying, now who's worthy in this town? Who's your outstanding Christian? Then go over and knock on his door and say, well, look, I'm here. Well, I don't think our Lord would say that this is the way to do it today. He is talking to these men under those local circumstances for a three-year period. And I trust that we can interpret this in that type of a context. Now he says, when ye come into a house, salute it. And if the house be worthy, let your peace come upon it. But if it be not worthy, let your peace return to you. Now he's not talking about the physical house, the people that are there. Verse 14, and whosoever shall not receive you nor hear your words when ye depart out of that house or city, shake off the dust of your feet. Now that is not quite our commission today. And I don't think this is quite the attitude of modern missionaries. And certainly when we go out to other places to hold meetings, I've never gone outside of a town and shaken the dust off my feet. Now, I won't say that I haven't felt like it in some places, but I've never done that. And I've felt this was given to these men for that particular time. He says now in verse 15, verily I say unto you, it shall be more tolerable for the land of Sodom and Gomorrah in the day of judgment than for that city. And next chapter, we're going to find out what really happened to some of those cities. Now we come to verse 16, and he says, behold, I send you forth as sheep in the midst of wolves. Be ye therefore wise as serpents, harmless as doves. Now, having spoken into the local situation, he gives them certain great principles by which they are to go as his witnesses. These principles are good for time and for eternity, and they certainly are good for today. And the child of God today should be wise as a serpent, but harmless as a dove. And it's dangerous to be one and not the other. I've met some that are wise as a serpent. They're clever. But they're not harmless as doves. They take you, if I may use a common expression. Then there are others that are quite gullible. They're harmless as doves, but they're not wise as serpents. A serpent is dangerous, and a dove is in danger, so that you need to combine both. He says, but beware of men, for they will deliver you up to the councils, and they'll scourge you in their synagogues. Now, I've never been scourged in a synagogue, but I have in some of our good churches. Verse 18, and ye shall be brought before governors and kings for my sake, for a testimony against them and the Gentiles. Now, that was to be in that day, and those 3 years, and it certainly happened to those that were his, and it has happened at time to those in the church. Now he says, but when they deliver you up, take no thought how or what ye shall speak, for it shall be given you in that same hour what ye shall speak. For it's not ye that speak, but the Spirit of your Father which speaketh in you. Now I believe that in that day when those men had no opportunity to prepare at all, when they were arrested and brought up, why, that was the thing that they attempted to do. They just made no preparation. Now, should that apply today? And the fact of the matter is, there are a great many people that don't think you ought to prepare a message. I was in seminary with a fellow. He was a little odd in more ways than one. And one of the things, he got up to preach without any preparation. A friend of mine in the seminary, he and I decided one night to go and hear him preach. And friends, I want to tell you, you could sure tell he hadn't prepared. On the way back, this friend of mine who had even more nerve than I got, he said to him, said, did you prepare that message tonight? And he said, of course I didn't. Well, he said, how did you do? Well, he said, the Spirit of God gave it to me. My friend said to him, says, I don't think you ought to blame that message on the Spirit of God. I think today we should prepare. Another friend of mine was in Temple, Texas years ago when the trains were running, and he had to change trains there on a Sunday morning, catch another one. He noticed a man there that had a long frock tail coat, and he had one too. And he was walking up and down with his notes because he's to preach that Sunday morning. And this man came over to him and said to him, are you a preacher? And he said, yes. And then my friend said to him, are you a preacher? He said, yes. And said to him, said, what are you doing there? And well, he said, I'm going over my notes for my sermon this morning. And this man said, do you mean to tell me that you prepare your sermon? He said, yes. Said, don't you? Said, no. Says I, just get up and let the Spirit of God speak through me. Well, he says, suppose when you get up immediately that the Spirit of God doesn't give you the message. What do you do then? Oh, he says, I just mess around till he does. And friends, that's good. There are a whole lot of them that just mess around today. Now, this is no excuse for a man not studying today. And it has been misinterpreted by a great many folk. But if we put this back in the local situation, we'll have no problem with it at all. Now he says here in verse 21, and the brother shall deliver up the brother to death, and the father the child, and the children shall rise up against their parents and cause them to be put to death. The coming of Christ into the world, friends, let's face it, it didn't bring unity. It divided man. The preaching of the cross is to them that perish foolishness, but unto us that are saved, it's the power of God. It's divided mankind. It divides a family. When one accepts Christ and the other doesn't, you have a division there. Verse 22, and ye shall be hated of all men for my name's sake, but he that endureth to the end shall be saved. Now, I'll deal with this verse, for it's given again in Matthew 24:13. And in both occasions, here it was for a 3-year period, and Matthew 24, it's for the Great Tribulation period. It couldn't be over 7 years. And what he means here, he'll be able to keep them during that period. I'll deal with it when we get to Matthew 24.

For verily I say unto you, ye shall not have gone over the cities of Israel, not the cities of the world, but the cities of Israel, till the Son of Man be come. Now, what does he mean by that? Until he is manifested before the nation. It's difficult for us today to conceive of the fact that our Lord covered that nation and there was a real division in it concerning him. He could ask the question, whom do men say that I, the Son of Man, am? And believe me, everybody had his opinion about him. And today, I still think he's the most controversial person that's ever been in the world. Now, he comes back to the disciple here in verse 24 and gives him general instructions. And again, here are great principles which you and I can certainly apply, but the direct interpretation were to those men. Now, notice this. The disciple is not above his master, nor the servant above his Lord. We need to keep in mind we are merely representing the Lord Jesus Christ, and he must come first, or else we're in trouble. Verse 25, and I mean, by the way, in trouble with him. It is enough for the disciple that he be as his master, and the servant as his Lord. If they've called the master of the house Beelzebub, how much more shall they call them of his household? And you don't worry about what they say about you if you're being faithful to him, because they didn't say nice things about him. Verse 26, fear them not, therefore, for there's nothing covered that shall not be revealed, and hid that shall not be known. Friend, your life is going to be turned wrong side out someday, and mine too, every individual, lost and saved for that matter, and we better have the inside of it looking as well as the outside. Now, verse 27, what I tell you in darkness, that speak ye in light, and what ye hear in the ear, that preach ye upon the housetops. And you know, I always think of radio as being the best way to preach from the housetops. You remember? They used to put aerials up there. Many of you folk have an aerial out, especially if you have difficulty getting a certain station. You put the aerial up there on the housetop. Well, this is the way we preach from the housetop today. I think it's a good way. Verse 28, and fear not them which kill the body, but are not able to kill the soul, but rather fear him which is able to destroy both soul and body in hell. In other words, fear God. Someone asked Cromwell why he was such a brave man. He said, I've learned that when you fear God, you do not have any man to fear. That's what our Lord is saying here. Verse 29, are not two sparrows sold for a farthing? And one of them shall not fall on the ground without your father. Isn't that marvelous? He takes care of those little sparrows. You ever watch one of those little old sparrows back east? I was in a hotel in downtown area, and I bet there were 1,000 little old sparrows out there around the fountain. And I thought, my, there's not a one of them he doesn't know about. It's marvelous, isn't it? But not only that, verse 30, but the very hairs of your head are all numbered. Now, God loves you. The Lord Jesus loves you more than your mother ever loved you. She never counted your hair, did she? He has. He knows the number. Fear ye not, therefore, ye are of more value than many sparrows. Just think of that. If he thinks that of a sparrow, you would never get lost, friends, from him. That is, you can be lost, but you never get to the place where he doesn't know where you are. Verse 32, whosoever therefore shall confess me before man, him will I confess also before my Father which is in heaven. I don't want to deny him. I don't want to make a fool of myself because I think that we need to use wisdom, wise as a serpent. But I tell you, we don't want to ever deny him. Verse 33, but whosoever shall deny me before man, him will I also deny before my Father which is in heaven. Think not that I am come to send peace on earth. I came not to send peace, but a sword. I wish that little verse could get into the United Nations today and into some liberal preacher's thinking. He didn't come to bring peace this time. Sin's still in the world. And long as it's here, God says, there's no peace, saith my God, to the wicked. Now he says, for I'm come to set a man at variance against his father, the daughter against a mother, daughter-in-law against her mother-in-law. And a man's foes shall be they of his own household. How true that's been, even now, for 1900 years. It was true then.
That's true today. Verse

0: 37, he that loveth father or mother more than me is not worthy of me, and he that loveth son or daughter more than me is not worthy of me. Unless you have really committed your life to him, paid a price, I wouldn't talk much about my commitment to Christ. I hear a great deal about a commitment to Christ today. I soft-pedal that because I find that Simon Peter and myself never been too good at this type of thing. But thank God he's faithful. That's the wonder of it all. And verse 38, he that taketh not his cross and followeth after me, he's not worthy of me. I wish I could have heard him use that expression, not worthy of me. Many of us are not, but thank God he'll not throw us overboard, but it means that he's not going to use us unless we're really committed to him. He that findeth his life shall lose it. He that loseth his life for my sake shall find it. That's one of the many paradoxes that to follow the Lord Jesus, it'll bring right into reality. Verse 40, he that receiveth you receiveth me. He that receiveth me receiveth him that sent me. He that receiveth a prophet in the name of a prophet shall receive a prophet's reward. He that receiveth a righteous man in the name of a righteous man shall receive a righteous man's reward. But whosoever shall give to drink unto one of these little ones a cup of cold water, only in the name of a disciple, verily I say unto you, he shall in no wise lose his reward. Now, you don't do this for salvation. You do this for a reward, you see. That is the important thing. He's talking to those that are his own. Now, the movement continues. When we come to chapter 11, what is going to be the reception of his message? Now, you see, he enunciated the ethic. He performed the miracles. He sent his disciples out, and they covered all the cities of Israel. They went down the byways and highways of that day. What was the reception? Well, let me write over chapter 11 what it was. Rejection. Rejection. And this chapter marks a turning point in the ministry of the Lord Jesus. After he sent forth the disciples to present his claims, what's the reaction and reception? Rejection. That's it. And we find as we begin here that even John the Baptist was a little disturbed. Let's get our foot in the door of this chapter. Came to pass when Jesus had made an end of commanding his 12 disciples, he departed thence to teach and to preach in their cities. Now, having sent them out, he went out. That's important to see. We need to get the word out today. We need to help others get the word out. Now, verse 2. Now, when John had heard in the prison the works of Christ, he sent two of his disciples. Now, apparently, John's been in prison a little while because way back in the 4th chapter, we were told then that he was put in prison. And John now has heard about Jesus, and his disciples been watching him and reporting to John. And John is expecting any day for the prison door to open and Jesus to deliver him because he thinks he's coming immediately to the throne. And he said unto him, sent his disciples now, two of them, they came and said, art thou he that should come, or do we look for another? John was puzzled. Frankly, I think this question's a logical one. Many have criticized him for it. I think he had every reason to believe that the king would have assumed power by this time. And he's now definitely puzzled because he's moving so slowly. And I think the answer of Jesus is remarkable. And it can only be understood in the light of the credentials which the Old Testament said the Messiah would have. And you'll notice his answer. Jesus answered and said unto them, go and show John again those things which ye do hear and see. The blind receive their sight, the lame walk, the lepers cleansed, the deaf hear, the dead are raised up, and the poor have the gospel preached to them. Now, if you go back to Isaiah 35 and to Isaiah 61, you will find out that when the Messiah came, here would be his credentials. And the credentials were the ones he had presented. Now, he said, you go back and tell John what you've seen. And John will recognize the credentials. And he says, blessed is he whosoever shall not be offended in me. And as they departed, Jesus began to say unto the multitudes concerning John. Now, John, who had been his forerunner, is puzzled. Our Lord now is going to defend him, and he's going to pay a great tribute to this man. We'll wait till next time to see that. May the Lord richly bless you, my beloved.
1: We all sometimes wonder why things unfold the way they do. We don't have all the answers, do we? But you know, studying the Word of God, we're reminded of this. 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
1: Welcome back to Never Miss a Beat. I'm Tamaya J. Hey, I just want to remind you that God is our strength. He's your strength. Yes, here's a scripture for you. God is our refuge and strength, a very present help in trouble. That's Psalms 46, verse 1. So whatever challenges you're facing today, remember that God has not abandoned you. He is your refuge when life feels uncertain and your strength when you feel weak. So don't allow fear to have the final word. Trust in the one who has never failed. All right? Know that the Lord is working on your behalf. We got some more great music on the way. Keep it locked right here on Never Miss a Beat. I'm Tamaya J.
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15: Now seems as good a time as any to remind you, you don't always have to take healthy habits to the extreme. Not only are you unlikely to stick with something that's difficult, even if you can keep it up, it's probably going to be to the detriment of something else. And chances are that something else is more important. So if you're on a quest to improve your health, I promise the basics are going to take you much further. I'm talking about diet, try and be as plant-based as possible, exercise, meaning multiple rounds of cardio and strength training, and sleep. For most people, 7 to 9 hours a night. I like to think of these things as sort of a three-legged stool, right? If you're not doing any one of them, it's really hard to keep balanced with the others. The key here is you don't have to strive for perfection. Doing anything is going to be better than nothing. I'm Dr. Sanjay Gupta, helping you live a better life.
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1: The word says we are heirs of God and joint heirs with Christ. You and I have been given the keys of the kingdom. 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